0: All right, summer is here. You're out and about. You've got a barbecue to go to, or you got some picnics, or I don't know, maybe a concert. I get it. You are busy. Who's got time to keep up with pop culture? The answer is me. I do. I've got the time. My name is El Amin, and on my show, Commotion, we go beyond the surface of what's new and exciting on television or at the theater or on a bookshelf near you. 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
1: From CBC News, The World This Hour, I'm Kaz Bovin. Canada's men's soccer team will live to play another day. A last-minute goal from Canada's Stefan Oustakio clinched a 1-0 knockout victory against South Africa this afternoon. Caroline Bargoot has the details.
2: Both teams fought so hard for this game. South Africa dominated the first half. In the second half, Canada got 2 yellow cards. Then the momentum shifted 74 minutes into the match when Alphonso Davies was subbed in. His presence really seemed to energize his team. 91 minutes into the game and Canada finally scores. For the first time ever, Canada's going to head into the round of 16. They're either going to face Morocco or the Netherlands on Saturday. Now, those teams face off tomorrow night, 9 p.m. Eastern in Monterrey, Mexico. Whoever wins is going to pose a major challenge for Team Canada. That's because according to the FIFA men's rankings, Morocco is 6th, the Netherlands is 7th, and after Sunday's match, Canada now sits at 30. Caroline Bargoot, CBC News, Vancouver.
1: Environment Canada has issued a tornado warning for parts of east central Saskatchewan. Forecasters have been tracking a severe thunderstorm capable of producing a tornado, strong winds, and large hail. Environment Canada update placed the affected areas around Highway 5 near Saskatchewan's border with Manitoba. Parts of Saskatchewan and Alberta have been dealing with intense weather this weekend, with heavy rainfall causing flooding in the Regina and Edmonton areas. Fort Simpson in the Northwest Territories remains under an evacuation alert due to a nearby wildfire. Fire Information Officer Thomas Bentham says ground crews and air units are making progress.
3: The tanker efforts last night were pretty successful. They were able to limit the growth to the north and the east.
1: Right now, winds are pushing the flames away from Fort Simpson, but residents are being warned to stay alert. Crews are also battling a fire threatening Highway 1 near NWT Alberta border. Bentham says lightning in the forecast could pose a problem. In Venezuela, time is running out for rescuers to find people who were buried alive back-to-back earthquakes earlier this week. 4 days after those tremors, more than 1,400 deaths have been confirmed, and pressure is mounting to locate tens of thousands of people still missing. Cody Weddle has the latest.
4: Acting President Delcy Rodriguez has restricted access to hard-hit La Guaira, saying crowds could overwhelm rescue sites. It's an attempt to give rescuers more room to dig through rubble. Dozens of people have been pulled alive from the debris so far.
5: No podemos tomar el estado Vargas para grabar nada más. Es para apoyar.
4: But Deborah Cienfuegos, who says her brother and parents are trapped in a collapsed building, is frustrated by what she calls a lack of coordination. Journalist Ivana Laura says many are sleeping outside, afraid to return to damaged buildings, and are in need of basic hygiene products. The disaster has left them not only without a home, but without the basic supplies needed to get through the days ahead. For CBC News, I'm Cody Weddle in Bogota.
1: 7 volunteers from Burnaby, BC's Urban Search and Rescue Team are heading to Venezuela to assist with the searches. Members include firefighters, paramedics, and search dogs. Team lead Ryan Berry says they'll work with local authorities to help wherever needed.
6: There's a lot of suffering going on right now in the community in Venezuela, so we want to contribute, do whatever we can. We're all anticipating a fairly difficult situation on the ground, but we've been in this position a few times before as a team.
1: They plan to be in Venezuela for about a week. Prime Minister Mark Carney was among those who marched in Toronto's Pride Parade this afternoon. Prime Minister was greeted with cheers from crowds. This was Toronto's 45th annual Pride event, billing itself as the second largest celebration of the 2S LGBTQ plus community in the world. Organizers named this year's theme, We Won't Stop, after they overcame funding shortfalls. That is your World This Hour. For CBC News, I'm Kaz Bovin.
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1: From CBC News, The World This Hour, I'm Kaz Boivin. Canadian Coast Guard teams are searching for as many as six people missing in British Columbia's Georgia Strait. Authorities say they were notified earlier today of people spotted in waters southwest of Vancouver International Airport without flotation devices. They say four people were pulled from the water and transferred to paramedics. Their condition has not been confirmed. Helicopters are helping to search for the remaining people still missing. 4 days after devastating twin earthquakes hit Venezuela, time is running out for search crews hoping to find survivors trapped in rubble. Workers carefully move a man who was rescued from a collapsed building today. Hundreds of international teams have converged in parts of Venezuela that were hit hard by the quakes and where survivors are now struggling to get food and shelter. More than 1,400 deaths have been confirmed. Tens of thousands of people are still missing. A fast-growing wildfire is moving closer to the northern Manitoba community of Lynn Lake. The province's wildfire service says it has now burned about 5,100 hectares. The town is under mandatory evacuation orders and all roads have been closed. Lynn Lake Mayor Brandon Dulwich says they don't have what they need to fight the fire.
2: There's limited crews, limited resources. I fully believe that we would have adequate resources and crews to fight fires going into this season, but that is not appearing to be the case.
1: Officials say firefighters are dealing with challenging conditions, including warm temperatures, low humidity, and shifting winds. Broadcasters in Quebec have canceled an English language debate ahead of the provincial election this fall after the main parties refused to take part. As Alexander Silberman tells us, that has some Quebecers feeling excluded from the political process.
3: Angry.
4: Montreal's Côte des Neiges neighborhood is home to a large English-speaking population, and many residents, like Norma Friedman, are disappointed there will be no election debate in their primary language.
5: Can't really follow the conversation in French. It would be very frustrating for me.
4: Quebec broadcasters will not hold an English language debate before the fall election after the two main parties declined an invitation. In 2018, leaders participated in a televised English debate, the first in Quebec's history. Eva Ludwig is president of Talking Advocating Living in Quebec, a group representing the province's English speakers. She's urging the parties to reconsider.
6: And when we're talking about important things where you need to hear the nuance, then it's important to hear it in your own language.
4: Quebec's leaders will face off in three French language debates, with polls showing a tightening three-way race. Alexander Silberman, CBC News, Montreal.
1: For the first time in FIFA World Cup history, Canada's men's team has won a knockout game. That was the sound at the Toronto Fan Zone when the match ended 1-0 for Canada over South Africa. Steve Futterman has more from where it went down in California.
7: This was not the most exciting match from start to finish, but the ending was sure exciting, especially if you're a Canadian fan. 2 minutes into stoppage time, Stephen Eustachio put the ball in the net to break a scoreless tie and give Canada the victory. Canada now advances to the next knockout round. The Canadians will play either the Netherlands or Morocco. The goal was just a beautiful goal. He kicked it from just outside the penalty box. It went past the South African goaltender who lunged to his right but just could not stop it. And then there was celebration among the Canadian team on the pitch. Now, as for Alphonso Davies, he did play but only briefly. He came in around the 75th minute, had a couple nice touches. It's likely he will play more in Canada's next match. But the Canadian team wins and lives to play another day. Steve Futterman, CBC News, at the World Cup in Inglewood, California.
1: That is your World This Hour. For CBC News, I'm Kaz Boivin.
3: everyone. It's Maria Recruit here. How are you today? It's July the 2nd, 2020. And did you ever wonder what it's like to purchase real estate in the United States or even in a foreign country? But we're going to be talking this time with PJ Secand about owning or purchasing property in the United States, because I know a lot of Canadians, that's what they want to do. So, you know, why not talk to a person who is a mortgage broker and a real estate investor himself that can tell us a little bit about investing in the United States. Welcome to our show, PJ. How are you today?
8: I'm doing good. So, again, thank you very much for having me here on your show.
3: Pleasure. So tell us what's going on in the United States now with the COVID-19. And then I know you have your own projects as a real estate investor and broker. So can you tell us a little bit about what territory you cover and what kind of projects you're involved with?
8: So I'm licensed in three states, Virginia, Maryland, and DC. So I have a full team that it's called the PJ team. So we cover all Virginia and Maryland and DC. So we built new construction too. We have a group and teamwork we do together. Mm-hmm. So we are building in McLean, Fulcher City, in Washington DC. There are, and a couple new projects are coming in Dunloring, the small city in here in Virginia. So. Okay. So we do existing business. We buy property and we tear down and then build a new home on that one, as per market requirement. So market is very very strong right now. So people are out there. They like to buy, and they like to build the way they want the floor plans and the modern construction, I will say. Mm-hmm. So that's what they're looking for.
3: Okay. So how long have you been doing this for now?
8: I'm doing this one from last 19 years.
3: Oh, wow.
8: A long time ago. So we've seen all these up and down in the real estate, but we never seen much effect on this area. This area is growing, mm-hmm. and it will grow. And plus, we have a lot of international investments comes here, and plus very heavily students come here, and they from abroad they got their masters and they have American dream, they settle here. So that's the big advantage of this in this area.
3: Mm-hmm. So you're talking about Virginia right now? Is that what you're talking about?
8: I'm talking about the metropolitan Washington area, so Washington DC area.
3: Okay.
8: So you got to confuse Washington, D.C., Washington, D.C. capital, you know?
3: Okay. All right. I just have some questions. Now, with the COVID-19, it's July the 2nd, 2020. We're still very heavily in the COVID-19 here in Canada, and our borders are still closed to Americans traveling into Canada unless it's really vital. So we certainly have seen a drop in our short-term rental industry. I'm both a real estate investor in both the long and short-term rental industry, and I'm feeling the effects. And then even if we have people locally who are looking, they don't have the funds to go into places, you know. And then we have problems with the Landlord and Tenant Board that they're saying people can stay in their homes indefinitely now without even paying. So it's really not a very good climate we're in right now, PJ. So, and I have a question for you. Now, you say you have students. Now with the advent of COVID-19, a lot of people are studying from home. Do you see that continuing, that there'll be a less desire for the students to come to the United States or in Canada? Or do you feel that's always going to be a lot of people wanting to immigrate? That's basically why they're coming.
8: So students come normally from India, China, because they're heavily populated countries. Okay. So the infrastructure is not for them. So they have to go out. All the universities and colleges, they can't accommodate them there, you know? Okay. So they have to go out. So that's why they come to United States, Canada. You know that a lot of students, maybe you see, yes. you come across. Yes. In Canada, they go to Australia, England, and New Zealand. Mm-hmm. the four five countries, they love to go there and study. They're up for higher education. Mm-hmm. In the U.S., yeah, we have H1 and other things, so people are here heavily. People come here and they like to settle. They have American dreams. So real estate, the first thing in those countries, they believe in real estate. They like to invest in real estate. The first thing they come here, they buy their primary house. And they gradually grow accordingly, you know?
3: Yeah, that's their dream, isn't it? Their dream. It's the American dream or the Canadian dream to buy, have their own home and then build their wealth from there. And then a lot of people coming, the students basically are coming here not only to learn, but to become landed immigrants and then to become citizens. I mean, right. This is the kind of the trend is that's how they get through the back door to make it easier for them, which is fantastic because these are young people that are willing to work, right? I mean, that's what they're here for. New immigrants want to work. They want to become better and all of that. So tell us about your developments. Are they like these are developed? Like I've only purchased a house from a developer only once in 20 years that I've owned my real estate. I really enjoyed the experience. It was a great experience. It was a new development coming in the Niagara region in Ontario, Canada. Very, very nice, beautiful, beautiful building. But he was a great developer, right? Well known, Mountain View Homes, very well known in the Niagara region. So do you work with any particular developer that you'd like to talk about, PJ?
8: Yes, we do. Here and there, we work with developer too. But the problem here, this area, we have very high demand in certain areas. So certain areas, so developer like to develop new areas outside the city or a little bit further down. And some people, they don't want to compromise commuting with their commute. So yes. What is happening? So they are looking. So somebody can buy in particular area existing homes so that you can demolish and build for as per their taste. So that's happening right now. Mm-hmm. So that's what we are doing. So we start doing this for the last 4 or 5 years. So it's a very heavy demand, and then we are doing a little bit differently whatever the developer are doing.
3: Yes. That's a really good point. So you're basically going into areas that have smaller, older homes, a good piece of property in great areas, and you're demolishing and building on there, which is really smart when you think about it. And I'll tell you something that's really interesting, PJ, that I've noticed, is because I have rentals all over the Niagara region. And for me, when I first moved into the area, I didn't really care how far I had to travel because I had a really nice car. So I lived where I wanted to live. And then I traveled to work or, you know, my consulting practice took me all over the place, including Toronto and outside of Canada and U.S. So I didn't mind traveling. But the new generation doesn't want to travel, which I find so.
8: They don't.
3: Yeah. You know, I mean, like what, 10 minutes, 15, half an hour, what's the big deal? But they don't want to. So that's interesting because you are on a trend and I can see that happening because I see people that don't even want to move, you know, not even for short-term rentals. They want to be somewhere central. So they have, they look at things differently. A lot of them I'm finding don't even drive. They don't even drive. They want to get the license.
8: They like to have everything next door. So that's the way they are.
3: Yeah, for sure. So you've been doing this for about 4 or 5 years. You could see the trend that this was the way it was going then, PJ?
8: Yeah, because what happened, the hot market people are staying there only when they like to retire, they like to sell their existing home. Mm-hmm. So it's not easy to find the deals there, you know. So people are, sellers are very tight. They are holding their property. They don't like to sell until they have to. They are moving somewhere in North Carolina or some other desired place that where they think they can enjoy their retirement. So then people are like to stay in those because it's a nice area, it's close by to DC and all happening places. So that's the difference.
3: That's the reasoning behind. Okay, I'm going to ask you another question. So when you are developing and building for the people, are you putting in secondary suites for them that they could rent the lower level or the higher level to make some income? Or is it basically they just want a house for themselves, minimum 3 bedrooms, minimum 2 bathrooms? What are you finding is the most call in that area?
8: So our floor plan that we are in building the floor plan, it's very desirable. We are building almost 7 bedrooms, 7 full bath, 1 apartment. So that's a private deck and the porch, and that's we are building. But it's a very good question, because recently I was discussing with a couple of builders and other things, because you need you call nanny's room, or you call in-law suites, or you call guest house. Mm-hmm. Yeah.

0: but also,
1: really, seriously, this is a this is the new trend now.
0: Yeah, and the other thing too is that a lot of people think they're going to make their millions on Airbnb, right? Because that's the newest phenomenon. Well, no one makes their millions on Airbnb, you know. But it's another form of getting more income, or they, you know, they can have a long-term rental guest staying.
1: Yeah, you can do whatever you like to do with this separate unit.
0: Yeah.
1: And some people they work from there. They some people they are living there. They're renting out. Or they can work from there.
0: Yes, and maybe rent the bigger house then, right?
1: Rent the bigger house, or maybe other side, you're getting retired, you can rent the main house and you can move that side.
0: That's smart. Downsizing. I love that.
1: If you're downsizing yourself, so that's the good idea too.
0: That's a great idea, actually. So you're finding a lot of people are putting pools in or not, or big yards.
1: It's coming back. It's coming back because it used to be a pool is a hassle. People, a lot of gym, they have indoor pools, and people were using those ones. But now the, you know, this all gym, they are, you don't know who you interact with.
0: Yes.
1: So people are shying away from going to crowded places. So people, now the people want everything in their backyard.
0: So not only the pool that they use, but also the equipment to do exercises.
1: Yeah, equipment to do exercise, plus movie theaters are coming back, and those kinds of trends are coming back now. So so the life change.
0: It's
1: totally different real estate industry. It's not the same it used to be.
0: No.
1: So we have to bring it new ideas. So the next thing I like to do the project, that's green homes, smart homes, you know?
0: Yes.
1: So that's,
0: yes.
1: I was, I'm on this.
0: I think there's just a little bit of technical difficulty right now, everyone. I'm just going to wait for PJ to get back on. Let's just wait a moment. Okay, PJ? I'm sorry, we missed that. PJ, you froze. Can you go over what you said?
1: I'm working on for my next green homes and smart homes.
0: Okay.
1: Yes, I'm going to work on that, so you don't have to touch any light, anything. Everything you can manage, all that, and very energy efficient, like water heaters, your furnace, and other things. So I'm working on that because I got that idea. When I was taking my continuing education, there's a new subject pop up from Virginia, that green homes. So I'm very, very happy that I know now. So I like to introduce those ideas to my new project.
0: That's really good. Now, are you getting some sort of funding from the government because you're introducing the green part of construction?
1: I will look into that. I don't know how much is the funding we can get and what is the advantage, like solar panel. I know the government will give you some subsidy or some other tax break on that, but I have to educate myself on that one.
0: Mm-hmm.
1: And I'm definitely going to implement those ideas in my new project.
0: Okay, I have another question. I know lots of Canadians want to know, how much does it cost to build one of those homes that are 7 bedrooms and 7 bathrooms? Like, what are we looking at price-wise?
1: We are looking somewhere, the building cost somewhere is going to start somewhere $140 to $150 per square feet, turnkey.
0: Mm-hmm.
1: So as big, multiply with that, how many square feet and then how many that's the cost. Plus carrying cost and other things. So I will say rough idea somewhere. You're talking about $180 per square feet.
0: Okay. So what is the average size that people want their homes to be? Are we talking about 4,000 square feet, 6,000 square feet? What is it that we're talking about, BJ?
1: Because it's a demand. All my projects, they are 6,000 plus.
0: Okay.
1: So, but some people, they like 4,500, that the minimum requirement is. Mm-hmm. And then it's gradually go up. So you can have a 10,000 square feet. So you will see minimum is 4,500 square feet to 10,000 square feet. That's the goal.
0: That's the maximum. Okay, I can ask another question.

0: What is the like how large are the yards? I mean, what are we talking about?
1: Yards are around a quarter acre to 1.5 acres or 2 acres. Very hard to find more than 1 acre or more than half an acre because land price is very high here.
0: Yes.
1: We have to stay in line to get those because most of the people they are looking for good lots.
0: Of course. And you know what? What I'm finding here in in Ontario, a lot of developers are going in and putting houses on teeny weeny lots. Like these
1: Yes,
0: are
1: same
0: huge houses.
1: thing here, same
0: It
1: thing here.
0: looks awful. It looks awful. You barely have space for two cars. I mean, what kind of living is that, right? Squished. I mean, my father, who was an investor, always told me, Maria, buy the biggest property you can with the biggest house on it. That's what you want to buy because then you can do anything you want on that property, right? You've got space to move. And when I see these little developments, like big houses on little land, I think, what a waste, you know? Like, come on. I mean, like, I would never buy that myself, PJ. I just
1: Yeah,
0: wouldn't, right?
1: those homes doesn't have any backyard, so you can go anywhere. Just it's a very very small homes, but only location, you know. So
0: Yes.
1: people are paying for the location. So that's everywhere in wherever you deal in real estate, because it all is location, location, location.
0: Location, that's right. Yeah. But
1: Yeah.
0: I don't mind traveling a little bit further for location, location, location if I get what I like. And I always look for beautiful properties with beautiful trees on it. I love mature areas. I only built one in a new area, but that was a beautiful development. Didn't matter, right? And I bought it, did a rent to own and sold it. That was gone. But any place else, I always buy houses that are 40, 50. I have two properties that are over 140 years old, heritage homes,
1: Wow.
0: beautiful properties. I'm a gardener. I love to garden. Beautiful, full of trees, you know, full of trees, flowers, everything. So when you go in there, you can breathe the fresh air. I'm very green on my properties too. I never use fertilizers. I don't use anything. Anyone can go on my properties and eat anything they see there. It's edible, you know? So I mean that I've been doing that since 1988, when I bought my first home, and I saw my parents too buy beautiful properties and you know grow everything on their land, like have gardens and things like that. So I can see a lot of the younger people are kind of going back to that now. That's what I
1: Right.
0: see happening. Do you see that trend also?
1: Yes.
0: Yeah. So and then they want the green if they want it, or they just want to have a farm. I mean, a lot of people just want to go back to the farm. And myself, I wanted to buy a hobby farm, but I couldn't get the financing from the banks. They don't recognize farms, which is really sad, right?
1: Right.
0: Because I was looking, this beautiful farm had fruit trees, had everything. And yeah, it's just terrible. Just terrible. But anyways, yeah. So if someone wanted to get in touch with you, then PJ, how can they get in touch with you?
1: So my name and number and information is flashing on
0: Yeah, that's good.
1: your link, so they can easily contact me whenever they want. And but I like to brief you a little bit more about a little bit for a couple seconds for international because I work with a lot of counties, the local municipal counties. So we went to India and we introduced our area to their local people who are interested in investing in US. That thing is really growing, and people are very much in regularly contact with us. Oh, but what happened is the COVID-19, due to COVID-19 is tough. They can't come here, but they are love to visit us, and we invite them a couple times in groups. So we show them area here, so they like to move in the they like to invest a lot of money in this area. So that's the another advantage of Washington metropolitan area.
0: Fantastic, fantastic. Well, thank you very much, PJ. This is PJ Sikand, who is from the United States, and he's an associate broker at Long and Foster Vienna. And we have his contact information there, and you can send an email. And do get in touch with him if you're thinking of developing or going into real estate in the United States. And we'll have you on the show again. You can talk to us about foreign investments then, because I don't have someone, a guest, that can talk to us about that. So this is going to be kind of interesting. We just, you know, with this COVID-19, it certainly has opened up our world, hasn't it?
1: To all the people.
0: They are all over the world. So I want to thank you very much. So you're talking about international investing in the USA, and we will be talking about that in India. Let's find out what's going on over there, because I have no idea, but I certainly would love to know about it. So this is Maria Recruit from All Things Real Estate, and thank you very much for PJ for being my guest, and I will see you
1: thank
0: soon.
1: Thank you for having me. Thank you.
0: My pleasure. Take care. Everyone, please, please, please go on YouTube, subscribe, like, comment. We want to be higher on the algorithm. Go to Real Estate Media News Network. You see the little icon above PJ's head. Please go there and subscribe and help us out, and you know, share these shows. This is going to be, all my shows are on all my Facebook pages, business pages, and association pages. They're on YouTube. They're on Facebook Live, Be Live TV. I am being syndicated on a couple of syndications, and also on my podcast and on a radio show on 4680Q. So, and soon we're going to be on another radio station. So many, many people will see your show and hear your show also, PJ. So we will see you again. Take care. Bye-bye. Bye-bye. Maria Recruit, All Things Real Estate. See you later. Bye-bye. Thank you.

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1: From CBC News, The World This Hour, I'm Mike Miles. Canada's men's soccer team will live to play another day. A last-minute goal from Canada's Stefan Oustakio clinched a 1-0 knockout victory against South Africa. The CBC's Caroline Bargoot has the details.
2: Both teams fought so hard for this game. South Africa dominated the first half. In the second half, Canada got 2 yellow cards. Then the momentum shifted 74 minutes into the match when Alphonso Davies was subbed in. His presence really seemed to energize his team. 91 minutes into the game and Canada finally scores. For the first time ever, Canada's going to head into the round of 16. They're either going to face Morocco or the Netherlands on Saturday. Now, those teams face off tomorrow night, 9 p.m. Eastern in Monterrey, Mexico. Whoever wins is going to pose a major challenge for Team Canada. That's because according to the FIFA men's rankings, Morocco is 6th, the Netherlands is 7th, and after Sunday's match, Canada now sits at 30. Caroline Bargoot, CBC News, Vancouver.
1: In Venezuela, time is running out for rescuers to find people buried alive in back-to-back earthquakes. 4 days after the tremors, more than 1,400 deaths have been confirmed, and pressures mounting to locate tens of thousands still missing. Corey Weddle reports.
3: Acting President Delcy Rodriguez has restricted access to hard-hit La Guaira, saying crowds could overwhelm rescue sites. It's an attempt to give rescuers more room to dig through rubble. Dozens of people have been pulled alive from the debris so far.
4: No podemos tomar el estado Vargas para grabar nada más. Es para apoyar.
3: But Deborah Cienfuegos, who says her brother and parents are trapped in a collapsed building, is frustrated by what she calls a lack of coordination. Journalist Ivana Laura says many are sleeping outside, afraid to return to damaged buildings, and are in need of basic hygiene products. The disaster has left them not only without a home, but without the basic supplies needed to get through the days ahead. For CBC News, I'm Cody Weddle in Bogota.
1: 7 volunteers from Burnaby, British Columbia's urban search and rescue team are heading to Venezuela to assist the search. Members include firefighters, paramedics, and a couple of search dogs. Team lead Ryan Berry says they'll work with local authorities to help wherever they're needed.
5: There's a lot of suffering going on right now in the community in Venezuela, so we want to contribute, do whatever we can. We're all anticipating a fairly difficult situation on the ground, but we've been in this position a few times before as a team.
1: The team plans to be in Venezuela for about a week. French transport safety investigators are trying to piece together why a skydiving plane crashed this morning. All 11 people on board were killed, including some taking part in their first ever skydive.
6: Au drame, s'est rajouté un autre drame, c'est que une partie des familles des victimes.
1: French Interior Minister Laurent Nunez says, adding to the tragedy, some of the victims' families had gathered at the airport and saw the crash firsthand. A witness told news agency Reuters the engine appeared to stall shortly after takeoff. Parts of Western Europe are starting to cool down after days of intense heat, but in Central and Eastern Europe, temperatures are hitting all-time highs. British tourist Lee Hunter was hoping a trip to Warsaw would be a break from the heat.
7: No, I didn't expect the weather to be this bad. I thought Poland would be, like, okay, like in the 20s, but this is too much.
1: A Polish town near the border with Germany may have recorded the country's highest ever temperature, 40.5 degrees. Areas in Czechia and Lithuania are also smashing records. The World Health Organization says the extreme heat has been linked to about 1,300 deaths across Europe. That is The World This Hour. For CBC News, I'm Mike Miles.

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1: From CBC News, The World This Hour, I'm Mike Miles. We begin with breaking news. A tornado alert covering part of eastern Saskatchewan and western Manitoba. Environment Canada says a tornado was reported 5 kilometers south of Pelly, Saskatchewan, tracking towards Swan Plain. People are advised to take cover. And just in, 1,100 residents of Fort Simpson in the Northwest Territories have been ordered to evacuate the community because of wildfires. Tens of thousands of people remain unaccounted for in Venezuela after Wednesday's twin earthquakes. Search and rescue crews continue searching the rubble, even as the chance of finding survivors diminishes by the hour. Katie Simpson reports.
2: 4 days in, and still, there are new reasons to hold on to hope in Venezuela. A father and son are pulled out alive from the rubble of a building in La Guaira. At least 33 people have been rescued this weekend, according to government officials. These operations remain the priority as foreign aid floods into Venezuela, which has struggled to mount an emergency response. More than 2,700 search and rescue workers have been flown in. At least 24 countries have sent some form of aid. The scope of the disaster is only starting to come into focus. Jorge Rodriguez, Venezuela's National Assembly president, says there are 774 collapsed buildings. Shoddy infrastructure is likely a factor in the widespread destruction, the byproduct of years of corruption and mismanagement during the Nicolas Maduro regime. Katie Simpson, CBC News, Cúcuta, Colombia.
1: Iran and the U.S. traded fresh attacks Sunday, testing the already shaky ceasefire again. American strikes landed deep inside Iran, and Iran claims it was able to strike U.S. military assets in the Gulf region. Peter Armstrong has more.
3: As a general rule, this is not what a ceasefire sounds like. And yet, instead of talks and negotiations, it's been a busy weekend of missiles and drones. Republican Senator Tom Tillis told CNN why he thinks the ceasefire is coming apart.
4: At a fundamental level, I just simply don't trust the Iranian leadership to live up to their commitment.
3: On social media this weekend, President Donald Trump said there may come a point when, quote, we are no longer reasonable. If that happens, the Islamic Republic of Iran will no longer exist, he said. A spokesperson for the Islamic Revolutionary Guard said, if the enemy violates the ceasefire, he says, our response will be stronger than before. We're getting word that both sides have agreed to halt their attacks and resume talks. Peter Armstrong, CBC News, Washington.
1: Now some good news. For the first time in FIFA World Cup history, Canada's men's team has won a knockout game. That was the sound at the Toronto Fan Zone when the match ended 1-0 for Canada over South Africa. Steve Futterman has more from where it went down in California.
5: This was not the most exciting match from start to finish, but the ending was sure exciting, especially if you're a Canadian fan. 2 minutes into stoppage time, Stefan Eustachio put the ball in the net to break a scoreless tie and give Canada the victory. Canada now advances to the next knockout round. The Canadians will play either the Netherlands or Morocco. The goal was just a beautiful goal. He kicked it from just outside the penalty box. It went past the South African goaltender who lunged to his right but just could not stop it. And then there was celebration among the Canadian team on the pitch. Now, as for Alfonso Davies, he did play, but only briefly. He came in around the 75th minute, had a couple nice touches. It's likely he will play more in Canada's next match. But the Canadian team wins and lives to play another day. Steve Futterman, CBC News, at the World Cup in Inglewood, California.
1: And that is The World This Hour. 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
6: It's Maria Recruit here from All Things Real Estate, and it's my pleasure to be speaking to all of you from beautiful Ontario, Canada on my show, All Things Real Estate with Maria Recruit. And tonight's edition is Friday night, 7 p.m. Eastern Standard Time on May the 14th, 2021. I can't believe how quickly time is going. I don't know about you, but tonight my session is on two chicks chat about real estate. So I'm going to have some female real estate investors who will be joining me on my show. And we'll be talking about what's going on in the real estate world, and love to have you join me also. I do have an open telephone line. You can call me at 437-600-6860. That's, again, a 437-600-6860. So if you have any questions you want to ask my guests about real estate, you know, in general, and being a woman in real estate, please, by all means, call us up. I'm always happy to chat with anyone that wants to talk and learn more about real estate. So let me see if I can get the first. My first guest is Lena Gerges. So let me just see if I can find her, if she's available. Otherwise, I do have my other guest who can come on. It's Natasha, my dear friend Natasha. So let's just see if she's available. Hi, Lena. How are you doing?
7: How are you? I'm good. How are you?
6: Very well, thank you. Thank you.
7: How are things?
6: Very, very well, thank you.
7: And awesome.
6: I'm glad that you're able to join us tonight.
7: Absolutely. Absolutely.
6: So listen, I was just telling all the listeners that, you know, what it's like to be a woman as a real estate investor. So tell us a little bit about how you feel that this is a really good strategy for women to become independently wealthy, right, and financially.
7: 100%.
6: Yes. So tell us a little bit from your point of view, why it's good for women to get into it, and certainly how you got into it and how they can get into it.
7: Ha! Okay. So I believe not just women. I think anybody who has the ability, the patience, and the tolerance for the ups and the downs should be in real estate. Okay. I mean, they're not going to manufacture more land.
6: Yes, that's
7: right?
6: true.
7: Right? And the land that this real estate is being built on will only ever increase in value, right?
6: Yes,
7: so,
6: absolutely.
7: I mean, to own a piece of land, it's a commodity that you have that nobody is really, you know, unless it's the Crown who needs it to build, I don't know, a 400 series highway on it. Like, nobody's taking that from you.
6: Yes.
7: And housing is something that every person in this world needs. So you're always going to have customers that are going to come in. So pandemic, no pandemic, it doesn't matter. People need a place to live. As long as you've got the right product, you're always going to have a customer.
6: That's true.
7: So that's general real estate. Now, as women, I believe that we are very, very good at this particular game because real estate investing, you know, buying real estate and the transactions and the numbers are important, whatever, but that people relationship, customer service, you know, aspect of the game is really what is going to make you successful. And as women, we are generally just more empathetic, compassionate. We're a little bit more, I don't know, reserved. We don't have the same kind of, and I hate to say this because it might be a little controversial, but we don't have the same kind of egos that the men in the industry sometimes have, which will allow us to, you know, think clear-mindedly when we're making decisions, right? And the decisions that we make are generally looked at from a multifaceted perspective versus just looking at an asset or just looking at a return. So from that perspective, I think that we are really, really, really good at it. But as women, we generally don't give ourselves as much credit.
6: I find
7: that we self-criticize and we self-doubt a lot more. And because of that, we lose out on opportunities because we don't trust our initial, you know, gut instinct, whereas men generally, they see something, they've analyzed it, they've made a decision, and they act. So, you know, I think it's a great way to be able to create a stable, long-term term plan, and as women, we're generally much more patient, mm-hmm. so it works.
6: Yeah, I agree 100%. And I, you know, like, I think it's relatively new for women to be investing in real estate, either when they are married or solo, right?
7: Yeah.
6: So it's we're coming up into our own, and certainly in my case, this has been, I've been doing it on my own money, everything has been on my own, my smarts, you know, and yeah, I agree about the ego part of it, right? And what I find too is men don't like to give women credit, right? I mean, that's the one thing I notice in this particular sector in real estate, that there's a lot of, for me, it seems like there's this big ego about owning real estate, but they don't talk about the problems that go with it, and there's a lot of problems that go with it. And they never point that out to anybody, right? All the problems we have to overcome. And that's something that, I mean, they talk about all this money they're making. Whether they're making it or not, I don't really know.
7: Yeah.
6: I don't really care, right? It's not my business. It's not, yeah, like I say, it's nothing off my nose. I know how much money I'm making every day. But
7: yep.
6: I think that's absolutely correct in that. I agree.
7: It's different. It's and to be completely honest, like, we started, my husband and I, we've been investing together, right?
6: Mm-hmm.
7: And we were investing together prior, prior to even being in a relationship. Mm-hmm. So if I look at how the landscape has changed from 2003 till now, 2004, yeah. let's say, till now, it's very, very different.
6: Yes.
7: Yes. I find that the men are generally much more, you know, open.
6: Mm-hmm.
7: They don't, like, it was really, like, way back when I was, you know, starting out. Now, I was young. Let's mm-hmm. not, like,
6: yes.
7: let's, I was young. I looked even younger.
6: Yes.
7: So, you know, people taking me seriously was a challenge mm-hmm. to begin with, let alone in the boys' club
6: yes.
7: that was real estate.
6: Mm-hmm.
7: But nowadays, I find even younger women are generally being taken more seriously. There's a lot more, you know, respect mm-hmm. being given to these women who are coming, let's say, to these events, who are coming mm-hmm. into this landscape.
6: Yes.
7: So I find that it's definitely a little bit more of an, I don't know if I would say an even
6: mm-hmm.
7: slope,
6: mm-hmm.
7: But it's definitely much more of an like an open and inclusive
6: mm-hmm.
7: scope. I don't find that the same level of kind of, I don't know, I wouldn't call it chauvinism,
6: mm-hmm.
7: but like that kind of old school man's mentality where it's like, you know, okay, honey, thank you very
6: yes,
7: much, but
6: yeah.
7: can I speak to the man in charge?
6: Yes. But you know, there's still some young men that are like that. I mean, like,
7: some of them, but yeah. that's, well, I don't know if it's just because I'm older now and I just realized that from what I you know, we've been around a while now.
6: Oh, yeah. No kidding.
7: You're approaching 20 years in the business.
6: Yes.
7: You may as well be like a, you know, 70-year-old
6: well.
7: person in this industry. I swear, with the experience that comes with it. But
6: yes.
7: now when I see these, like, when I see these younger men
6: mm-hmm.
7: with, you know, those egos or whatever, it's
6: yes.
7: from what I have seen over the course of, let's say, the last 17, 18
6: mm-hmm.
7: years, it's really just an insecurity thing,
6: yes.
7: right? Women,
6: yes.
7: when we're insecure, we know we pull in, we draw into ourselves,
6: mm-hmm.
7: we generally don't.
6: Yeah.
7: And I have found the majority of men, when there are insecurities
6: mm-hmm.
7: or if they are starting up and maybe they're, you know, they're hitting a rough patch,
6: mm-hmm.
7: The way that they get through it is talking only about the good stuff
6: yes.
7: that's happening.
6: Yes.
7: And they talk a lot, like, it's amplified.
6: Yes.
7: Right. And that's how they, it's their mechanism to be able to push through
6: mm-hmm.
7: whatever it is that they're
6: mm-hmm.
7: dealing with at that time. So
6: yes.
7: I don't know if it's just with age that has come where now I look at these kinds of things and you're just kind of like, yeah, okay, whatever.
6: Yeah, yeah.
7: You
6: cares,
7: get it.
6: Right?
7: So
6: yeah.
7: you don't get as offended by it. It might be just that thing. I've grown up.
6: Yes. Yeah, for
7: but
6: sure.
7: yeah, I mean, there's always going to be those things, but I think that they're driven by a very different motivation
6: mm-hmm.
7: versus, like, you know, back then it
6: mm-hmm.
7: was like, you know, older real estate agents or whomever
6: yes.
7: that really, they were rude.
6: Yes.
7: You know, they were rude. They were condescending.
6: Mm-hmm.
7: It was just, it wasn't, I don't know. It wasn't the same for me. It wasn't the same type of an experience that we have now.
6: Yeah. Yeah. Well, that's good. That's good. Well, I mean, you've gotten older too, right?
7: Yeah. I have.
6: Really? And that changes things up too, right?
7: Very much
6: yeah.
7: so. Very, very
6: yeah.
7: much so. You know,
6: for
7: coming
6: sure.
7: into it with no life experience versus
6: yes.
7: all of this life experience is very different.
6: Absolutely. Well, real estate gives us a lot of real life experience.
7: Yes.
6: That's the one thing. So if someone were to, if a new person was to come in, but this, my this show is called Two Chicks Talk About Real Estate. So let's just keep with the women, okay? So if you were to give advice for women that are thinking of coming in, what would be the first thing you would suggest they do?
7: Trust your gut.
6: Mm-hmm. Okay.
7: God has gifted us as women with this unbelievable intuition. Trust it. I can tell you, in 17 years, the only time we got into trouble was when we went against my intuition. You can have everything down, every checklist, everything gone, but if in your gut something doesn't sit right, trust it. I promise you it's right. That would be the first piece of advice, because most people will tell you to take the emotion out of it. Your gut is not an emotion. It's like a built-in BS radar.
6: It's almost like the sixth sense, right?
7: Yes.
6: This trust sense that we have. And that's worked with me, you know, as a single woman all along, whether it's in relationships or whether it's real estate or even walking down the street and somebody says, something says in my head, no, don't go down the street, right? So it's the same thing. And I remember in one particular moment in real estate, there was somebody who wanted to come and rent a brand new home I had built. And so he came and he said, you know, he'd like to do a rent-to-own with me. I said, oh, that's great. And then I asked him, do you have pets? Not that I had anything against it. And he said, no, I don't. But something, again, Lena, like you said, something in my gut told me something's up here. So I drove by his house and there's a sign, beware of dog, right? So, I mean, my gut worked out really well.
7: Trust your instincts.
6: I agree.
7: That's the first thing I would tell you.
6: Okay, what's the second thing you'd say?
7: Trust yourself. Don't doubt yourself.
6: Okay.
7: That would be like number two is trust yourself. Don't doubt yourself. Okay. You are way more able than you believe.
6: Okay.
7: And I think every woman needs to hear that. Like, you are way more able than you believe.
6: I agree.
7: The third thing that I would say is what you see online is nothing.

0: It's okay. If I wanted you to come on board, I would have asked you again, right? It's pretty simple. But I want to tell you what I noticed there. Like all these gurus, gurus that are showing you how to invest in real estate and to join them in deals and all of that, guess where they are now? They're all in Clubhouse. And they're on there for hours and hours and hours. And when I went on there, I noticed who was on there. And here they're on. They are on YouTube. They're giving seminars all the time. They have these guys, right, that are just flaunting around saying they're the best. You have to invest with them. What the heck? What kind of business are they in if they spend all day on Clubhouse? Like, what kind of business are they in? Just selling their product. They're not real investors. Like, you and I don't have time to do that. Like, you're so busy. Like, I mean, how many units do you have?
1: We've got 163 right now that we are...
0: Yeah, that's a lot.
1: ...responsible for.
0: That's a lot. And plus you're building in the United States, plus you're always looking to buy new stuff, right? So these people are tooting their horns that they have hundreds and hundreds of units. If you had hundreds and hundreds of units... How can you be on an app all day long?
1: If you have a super awesome property manager like me, you would have all the time in the world because I would be busy dealing with all the nonsense.
0: Okay,
1: but I agree. There's a certain level of involvement required.
0: Yes, every day.
1: Yeah.
0: And they're not there trying to puff themselves up saying, you don't invest with your money. You give me the money and I'll invest it for you. Like, no way.
1: It's just a different So social media has made it a little bit more challenging, right?
0: Yes.
1: For those who already, you know, live in a world of self-doubt, right?
0: Yes. Yeah.
1: You constantly see people whom, you know, you have a conversation with. Mm-hmm. It seems like you've got a lot that you can relate to. Mm-hmm. And then all of a sudden you see them online and it's like, oh my goodness, this is a, you know, multi-millionaire and like, why would they be talking to you? So it becomes very challenging and, you know, just don't compare yourself to that. That would really be the biggest thing that I would say because it's not always what it appears.
0: Yeah.
1: It's like, you know, people who have the most amazing relationships on Facebook and then they end up divorced three weeks later and you're sitting here going, but I don't understand. Like, we just had this whole testimony of like, you are the greatest love in all of the universe and, you know, what happens. So you know, it's just one of those things. Sometimes people, especially when you're starting out, and you're building a business, you don't have time to flaunt it online. Like, you're busy building a business. Focus on that. It's all okay.
0: Well, you know what it is too, though. I mean, I've met multimillionaires just like you have, right? And when I have met multimillionaires, they're not show-offs. They're not trying to sell anything to you. They like to listen to you and talk to you and find out. And then if you need them to give you advice, they're not the ones that are flaunting any type of a friggin' program, right?
1: That's drive sensible cars.
0: Yeah,
1: they live in relatively modest homes.
0: Yeah, exactly.
1: You know what I mean?
0: Yeah.
1: It is what it is.
0: Yeah, so these show-offs with Lamborghinis and all of that, all they're trying to do is sell programs. You know,
1: which is, you know, and it's a business in and of itself, right? And that's your business and that's totally okay. And you're spending your time working on that business and that is totally okay.
0: That's okay, but don't tell me you're a real estate investor and you own hundreds of properties and you can spend all this time trying to sell me a program. Why aren't you doing it? Why aren't you doing it?
1: But even if you can for somebody to compare themselves to that when you're intention and the business that you want, not even starting out, maybe like for me, I don't ever want to be, let's say, a guru, right? I don't ever want to be somebody who sells courses and all of these things. So if I were to compare my success to somebody like that, I would always feel like I'm failing versus I look at only my goals. Like, what is the purpose for why I'm doing what I'm doing? Mm-hmm. And am I achieving those things?
0: Yes.
1: And am I better today than I was last month and last year?
0: Mm-hmm.
1: Is my business growing compared to last year or last week? That's all that matters.
0: Yes.
1: Whether somebody is doing 100 times better than me or 100 times worse is not my business.
0: That's
1: because my goals are not the same as theirs. And I think that that is something that is very important, very important for anybody, women especially, because again, we do generally have a lot more self-doubt. We generally tend to not want to just decide that it's okay and go for it. We want to know everything and we doubt whether or not it's the right thing. And when you see all of these things and you start to compare, it makes it even worse.
0: Yes,
1: it's only about what you want. What is your goal? What is your purpose? And if your purpose is to have

0: three townhouses, let's mm-hmm. say, in Niagara Falls, and mm-hmm. that's it.
1: Yep.
0: Good for you. Yep. You don't need anything more.
1: No. If that satisfies you, and but the other thing, I think you are both, you and I will agree that we all need to have a mentor, a coach, or a guide, right? Whether you pay for it or not, somebody yeah. that can show you the way, because certainly that was the way I learned. That's yeah. how you learn. Plus, I did my own, right, because I was in business so many years before that. But my father was in real estate, just like I think you said your father was in real estate, too.
0: Oh, no, my parents, okay. My dad was a professor. Parents are very my, I'm like the only, as they call it, I'm the capitalist of my family. Yeah. I have doctors, we have engineers, oh, yeah? we have, yeah. general public servant types of professions, and then you've got me.
1: Yeah.
0: Lena, nobody really knows where I came from.
1: why did you go into real estate? Why?
0: Oh, goodness. So honestly, because I was young, naive, and had no idea what it meant. So I used to, no, it's the truth. Let's be honest.
1: Okay.
0: The truth is, I started in real estate when I was 21. We bought mm-hmm. our first property when I was 21. Mm-hmm. Obviously, during that time, I was still in university. Mm-hmm. At that point in my life, my thought was that I was going to become a sports injury therapist.
1: Okay.
0: And what I had done is, while I was studying, I had gotten personal training certification, and I started working in fitness clubs mm-hmm. just to obviously pay through school. And my sure. worst case, my whole thing was like, worst case scenario, if everything else fails, I'll open up my own gym and I'll be a trainer and no big sure. deal. You know, you yeah. charge $100 an hour, not a bad payday. So my now husband walked into the fitness club, so mm-hmm. cliche, you know,
1: yeah.
0: the first week in January, there to make his, resolution goals go through. And my husband had just been laid off from his engineering job. So my husband is an engineer.
1: Mm-hmm.
0: Obviously, he did everything that he was told to do. He studied. Sure. He has a dual degree, yeah. engineering, business management. He had a really nice job with an amazing high-tech company. And then the high tech bust in 2003, he got laid off, and he was watching an infomercial in the middle of the night and decided mm-hmm. he was going to be a real estate millionaire.
1: Yeah.
0: I sold him a gym membership.
1: Okay.
0: He liked my style. Obviously, mm-hmm. my sales mm-hmm. skills were something that he decided that he lacked.
1: Mm-hmm.
0: It wasn't his thing, right? He's yeah. a very analytical person. Yeah. He's not yeah. a people yeah. person type. He is a people person, but mm-hmm. he's not quite the same. So he asked me if I'd be willing to, work with him on this business, and I had no idea what it meant, and I said, okay, and then, 17 years later, here we are.
1: Married, one child, and you're ready to go.
0: Yeah, married, one child, five businesses later, yeah. like, yeah. here we are.
1: Yeah.
0: So,
1: yeah.
0: It was one of those things where I didn't know any better. I had no idea what mm-hmm. he was talking about, and it was mm-hmm. like, okay, whatever, and, my mom thought that he was insane. My mom just like, my dad was kind of like, okay, this is another phase, no problem.
1: And she'll go through it.
0: Well, it didn't stop, yeah. right? It didn't stop, but then things were happening and we were improving. So we were getting some sort of support with that as they mm-hmm. saw that there were successes. But every day,
1: sure.
0: there's a question of like, wouldn't you rather just have a regular job with yeah. a pension and this?
1: Yeah.
0: And
1: no.
0: And I laughed. When I moved to Ottawa, right, my mom said, she goes, okay, so you're going to get a government job. And I just yeah. laughed. I said, Mom, yeah. do I look like somebody who could be employed by the federal government?
1: No, you can't.
0: Like, I'd be the
1: much.
0: First person ever fired by yeah. the federal government.
1: you try and change things. You try and change things, right? Won't work.
0: I'd be like, it's just, it's not how I'm designed,
1: yes.
0: right? It's not
1: yes.
0: how I am designed. Yeah. This has been very good for me. Mm-hmm. And that's one of the reasons why I think that we've continued as long as we have.
1: Yes.
0: Is I enjoy these aspects of the business. My husband does not enjoy it. So if mm-hmm. either of us were on our own, we mm-hmm. wouldn't be doing it.
1: Mm-hmm. Yes. That's good.
0: And here we are.
1: Yeah. yeah. So how many years is it? When did you start and how did you start?
0: 2000. So we started, we purchased our first property in 2004. So this is what, year 17?
1: Mm-hmm. Yeah.
0: Yeah.
1: Congratulations. 17 years.
0: Yeah. So June 17. Year. I know.
1: But who's counting, right? Who's counting?
0: I forget some days because I don't feel that old, right? Like, I don't feel like
1: not.
0: I should be,
1: You're not.
0: Approaching 40. It's like,
1: yeah.
0: really? I'm that old already?
1: Yeah.
0: And, I took a jump on a trampoline in my backyard and my knee is telling me, yeah, lady, you are that old. I haven't been able to walk for 2 weeks now.
1: Oh,
0: almost.
1: God. You couldn't wear your stilettos. You couldn't wear your stilettos.
0: No, not on the trampoline. Absolutely not. No, we wear those now to the grocery store because that's apparently all we're allowed to do during these lovely times. Yeah. So now that's where those stilettos go, is to the grocery store.
1: You must look so funny with your mask on. You must look sexy.
0: Oh, yeah. I don't care.
1: Gloves,
0: I'm over it.
1: And stilettos. Yeah.
0: I'm done. I can't take it anymore. Yeah, I can't take it anymore. Enough is enough. Like, there's only so much that you can do to a woman.
1: Yes, that's
0: who
1: right.
0: has
1: stilettos in mind.
0: Who has such a love for these shoes.
1: Yeah,
0: come on. Enough is enough. The weather's nice. There's no salt to ruin them. So that's where I'm wearing them.
1: Exactly.
0: Can't go anywhere else.
1: Exactly. So now you're in real estate. You've been doing it for 17 years. So where do you go from here then, Lena?
0: We own a construction company, so, you know, now we're building things. I don't know. It's just natural evolution. Mm-hmm. We've got our, you know, we have our properties. They perform really well. We're getting to a point where now it's like the time where a lot of them are almost paid off. Mm-hmm. So now we look at, okay, do we tear them down? We build bigger units. Mm-hmm. And we're expanding, right? So we've got a lot of other businesses that we now are investing in. Mm-hmm.
1: Do you want to tell us some of them, just because they can hear what you're doing?
0: Sure. So we've got a construction company, obviously. Mm-hmm. I just said that. So we do a lot of commercial and industrial construction, so building, warehouses, pharmacies, things like that. So with that naturally came an investment into, you know, medical types of spaces, pharmaceuticals, pharmacies specifically, so partnerships with pharmacists, opening up pharmacies, which then led to partnerships with natural product distributors based out of the United States. So we're in the process now of bringing a line of natural, like, wellness products, supplements that are currently in the United States into Canada. So we will be the Canadian, you know,
1: distributors
0: branch, whatever you want to call it, of that particular company. We're working with Health Canada to get those kinds of things, you know, all of the Health Canada approvals and everything else. Obviously, our property management company is still growing, and that is something that we're continuing to do, and we're looking at expanding that now into the Atlanta market in the United States, as well as the Cleveland market in Ohio. Once the property management company set up there, the construction company will obviously expand out that way as well, because we're buying property down there that we're buying and we're flipping. I don't know, and that's it for now, because I got to homeschool a four-year-old. So I am enrolled in junior kindergarten. It's awesome. I love it. So, you know.
1: You're learning again, right? And you're teaching her. You're teaching the ropes for real estate. I love it.
0: Of course. So, you know, 6 hours of my day are gone every day. So
1: God bless you.
0: That's about it. That's
1: God
0: all that fits on my plate right now.
1: God bless you. And you still have time to spend with us today, tonight.
0: Well, of course.
1: Yeah.
0: It's Friday night.
1: Thank you. Yeah, I know.
0: This is where we party now, right?
1: Yeah, that's right.
0: These are the things. This is time to relax.
1: Yes, and this is relaxing, right? Talking about real estate, the things we love the most, right? Real
0: honestly.
1: Estate. Yeah,
0: sometimes I wonder.
1: Yeah, me too. I love it. I mean, that is such encompassing business. And like you were saying, you had a really rough week this week for yourself. Right?
0: Oh, it's
1: and
0: been
1: I remember the week before the same thing. So, I mean, like, I find that, you know, you're always kept off your toes every week with real estate.
0: Of course.
1: Every day, right? There's always something different. That's the one thing. And you have to keep moving along and expanding. You have to keep
0: It's
1: expanding.
0: A sign of growth.
1: Yes, it
0: that
1: is.
0: That should be something else. As a tip for anybody who's listening, the bigger the endeavor and the bigger the reward, the bigger the challenges that you need to overcome. So when you are in the process of growing and you feel like, you know, you're getting hit left, right, and center, and you keep getting the air knocked out of you, it's a sign of growth. Keep going. You're doing it right.
1: Yep,
0: you know, I had a mentor once who told me that if until you get sued, you're not doing it right. Like, once you get sued, you know you've made it. So.
1: Yeah, you're right.
0: Hey, it happens. You know what I mean? And as long as you're in a position to be like, all right, let's go. You're in a good spot.
1: Yeah.
0: So. Yeah. These challenges are a sign of growth. So it's a good thing. Don't, you know, don't hate them. They hurt and it's okay. the pain is, you know, it's growing pains. Just like when you're little and your body hurts because you're getting bigger, it's the same thing. It hurts a little bit now because the business is expanding, and that's okay. But real estate really is the only game that you can get into where you can do anything you want as long as it's legal, it's ethical, both parties are aware, and they agree.
1: I agree. Yeah. And, you know, you can grow as much as you want or not grow as much as you want. And there's so many different strategies. It's not not one size fits all, right?
0: No, absolutely not.
1: You are a different personality. I'm a different personality. Somebody else is a different personality.
0: 100%.
1: Yeah. And that's the wonderful thing. And the other thing, too, is, and I know you'll agree, is that you really become a business person, don't you? Real estate, it teaches you.
0: Oh, yeah, it's very different.
1: You're forced. You're forced to understand and take business very seriously. It's
0: not 100%.
1: Just, that's the one 100%.
0: Thing. 100%. This is not a passive. I bought myself a couple of stocks, and now I'm going to watch the TSX and see what's going on. This is not that.
1: No, not at all.
0: This is not that. This is like, if you're going into stocks, imagine you're like the day trader, and now you're sitting here, you live it, you eat it, you breathe it.
1: Yeah, it is.
0: This is what that is, 100%.
1: Yeah, it is.
0: And 100%.
1: So when people say you can do this all hands-free, unless you get a property manager, you won't be
0: even
1: able
0: then,
1: to.
0: Even then, it's not hands-free. Even then, you need to be, you know, you need to be aware of what's going on. You need to be in communication with your property manager to make sure that your assets are, you know, being managed.
1: Yes, I know. I remember I had some property managers. I got rid of them because they were not doing their job. They left me with the problems. I thought, forget about it. I'm going to manage them myself. So listen, I'd love to continue talking, but I know we've come to the end of our segment.
0: Yes.
1: So we will see you next week and have a wonderful weekend. Okay?
0: Thank you so much, Maria.
1: Bye-bye.
0: You as well.
1: Yeah. Bye. Bye, Lena. Bye-bye.
0: Bye.
1: Thank you. Bye-bye. So that was wonderful. Lovely, lovely Lena Gergis. And we are now going to find another lovely lady, and her name is Natasha Figali. Let me see if she's available right now. But it's very true, everyone. This, you know, is a wonderful business for women to be in because you can become financially independent, which is very important for women. You don't have to rely on your husband to provide for you. You can provide for yourself, and you want a business that will respect you and give back to you as much as you put into it, right? And there's nothing better than real estate that will do that for anyone, whether it's a man or a woman, anyone that wants to go into real estate. But I really feel this is a great woman's game now in, you know, in the year 2021 and going forward. And so I'm going to get Natasha. She is doing it all on her own. So am I. I've had my own businesses since 1982, and I started my real estate in 2000. So that's 21 years I've been in real estate now, and I have done it all on my own. And you learn how to handle the risk. And your best partners are your dream team, and your dream team is, like, for me, it's my real estate agent I've used for 21 years, my mortgage broker for 21 years, my banker for 30 some odd years, you know. And then you have the people who do the jobs for you, that take care of repairmen. So you have the electrician, you have the person who takes care of the furnace, the insurance people. I've had the same ones for 21 years. So you have your dream team. So basically you're just kind of pulling the levers and seeing what's going on. You have to be on top of it, because when a problem happens, it comes back to you. No matter, even if you use a property manager, that problem still comes back to you. So why not just do it yourself, right? Myself, that's what I've chosen to do, and I've been doing a lot of my real estate management hands off, because now with the coronavirus, it's changed the way we do business. We can send videos, we can send photos, we can send all kinds of things to people before they even come and see it, so you know they're serious about seeing it. I don't just go and meet somebody there. I even get my own tenants to show them around, which is what I would suggest to all landlords. If you have great tenants that are there already, let them show them around. And then ask them, what do you think about this person moving in? Okay? So now we're going to go to Natasha Figali from Windsor, Ontario. And let me just see if she's around. She might be doing a little bit of shopping. She might be running around to her businesses. Hi, Natasha. How are you?
0: I'm fine. How are you?
1: Very well, thank you. And happy Friday.
0: Happy Friday. Yes.
1: Thank you. So, you know, I just had Lena on the line, and we were talking. I was saying that, you know, real estate is a really good way for women to become financially independent. So I asked Lena some questions about that. I'm going to ask you the same thing. Why do you feel that it is one of the best investments or best businesses for women to get into to be a real estate investor?
0: Because this is how I see it. There's a few different models because not all women are the same.
1: Yes.
0: So I can only speak from my perspective. Mm-hmm. And my perspective is simply lifestyle.
1: Yes. Yes.
0: And when I started, my first investor was very clear. And he said, if you don't get another income stream, mm-hmm. you are going to be financially bankrupt. Mm-hmm. He's 100% right.
1: Yes, he is. Yes,
0: I also travel a lot. Mm-hmm. As you know, Maria, next year I'm taking sabbatical for 9 months.
1: Lovely.
0: Yeah,
1: lovely.
0: For 9 months. Yeah. Pending the airports open. If not, I'll work from Canada.
1: Sure.
0: I love to spend money on myself. Mm-hmm. And one day I'm going to be a mom, not mm-hmm. of many children, but maybe of one.
1: Yes.
0: And I don't want to work full time.
1: Sure. Sure, that makes sense.
0: I read today mm-hmm. your thing you and Navtosh are doing on tomorrow, actually, I think 2 to 5. Mm-hmm. And the headline was, Bank of Canada says inflation is going through the roof. Mm-hmm. I went to the pump today. It was $1.30.
1: I know.
0: Some of us are only taking home bi-weekly $2,000. Prices of homes are $500 and above.
1: Yes.
0: So mortgage, water, all the bills. Then you want to go get your hair done?
1: Mm-hmm.
0: And I live in Windsor. Getting a haircut is $40. Yeah. In Toronto, it's almost $100 for just a cut.
1: Or more.
0: Or more. How about yesterday we were talking about my sister's shower,
1: mm-hmm.
0: and like my sister was like, why would I get fine china if a dish breaks? It's $150 for another dish.
1: Yeah.
0: And that's just the materialistic, egocentric side. Mm-hmm. I'm not even talking about like kids' education, RESP, mm-hmm. cars, kids in sports, kids in activities, aging parents. Like, I'm not even going close
1: mm-hmm.
0: to that.
1: Mm-hmm.
0: And then if you are a single woman for most of your life, mm-hmm. which the two of us have been.
1: Yes, still am.
0: still are. How do you take care of yourself in your, you know, in your, like, say, you know, last phase of life?
1: Mm-hmm. Yes.
0: So this is just extra. It's extra. It's on top of what you do, mm-hmm. and it helps you get closer to your goals
1: mm-hmm.
0: quicker.
1: Yes.
0: That's my opinion. I come from it, honestly, from a place of truth
1: mm-hmm.
0: where it was pure materialism.
1: Mm-hmm.
0: But now it's morphed into so much more now, mm-hmm. of course. However, even just reading, because I signed up for you guys as you and Navtosh and the other investors' talk tomorrow from 2 to 5,
1: mm-hmm.
0: Just reading that alone,
1: mm-hmm.
0: the headline and the few points, every other point is inflation, Bank of Canada raising percentage points.
1: Mm-hmm.
0: And, you know, I'm a little bit ignorant to those things,
1: mm-hmm.
0: but I think that if a very simple person could understand inflation, can understand when we go to the grocery store, even if you're going to, say, I don't want to really say a lower-end grocer, but mm-hmm. maybe a more economical grocer.
1: Mm-hmm. Sure.
0: $75 is 2 bags.
1: Mm-hmm. Mm-hmm. Yeah.
0: Like, can you think 5 years ago.
1: Think about if you had a family.
0: Oh, I can't even think about it. I asked my friends in Toronto,
1: mm-hmm.
0: and they're all doing very well. And I asked them, how are you surviving?
1: Mm-hmm.
0: Like, what do you do to survive?
1: And
0: they're all
1: say?
0: Investors.
1: What
0: well, they're say? All investors,
1: okay.
0: too.
1: Okay.
0: They're all very private investors, and
1: mm-hmm.
0: their husbands are investors,
1: mm-hmm.
0: and
1: mm-hmm.
0: they're,
1: are they real estate investors or stock? Stock.
0: One is stocks, mm-hmm. and then his family also does, like, private lending.
1: Mm-hmm. Yes.
0: The other one, her husband is in telecommunications.
1: Mm-hmm. Okay. There's a good job.
0: Yeah.
1: Just like you. You have a good job. You're a teacher.
0: Yeah, but Maria, guess what?
1: What?
0: You know what? If I had 2 kids right now and
1: mm-hmm.
0: I didn't have real estate
1: mm-hmm.
0: and it was just me and my spouse, we'd be just cutting it.
1: Yeah.
0: Just cutting it.
1: Wow.
0: We'd be just cutting it.
2: I got paid today, and after all the bills get paid and everything gets paid, there's not a lot. Mm-hmm. There's nothing left. Mm-hmm. Gas was $80, and I drive a four-cylinder.
1: Mm-hmm. Yeah.
2: And imagine doing that every single week.
1: Sure.
2: That's,
1: sure.
2: what, $360 a month?
1: Sure, like, that's a lot. That's a lot.
2: That's a lot of money.
1: Yes, yes it is.
2: And then groceries. And then, you know, don't forget about even life events.
1: Yeah, of course.
2: You know?
1: Yeah.
2: So it's really telling. It's really telling. And I think to myself, where would I have been all these years without my properties?
1: Yeah. Yeah. Of course. Of course. Yeah. I agree. Same thing with me, right? I mean, what happened with me was that I wanted to become more financially independent because I had my own business from the age of 32 up until 49. But then I thought, this is not going to make enough money, just like you. It's not going to make me wealthy. So that's when I decided to go into real estate after that, because I knew that was the only way to do it. I always wanted to do it, but I couldn't figure out how to do it. But I finally figured out how to do it, you know? Yeah.
2: Mm-hmm.
1: Yeah. So that was the reason for me. That's why I went into it, because I wanted to be financially independent, and the houses will always take care of me as long as I take care of them.
2: Oh, yeah. As long as you take care of your properties.
1: Yeah, yeah.
2: I know this is not the best advice, but say something was ever to happen and you got to sell, you can sell it overnight and take your money out.
1: Sure. Sure.
2: Something happens, you need the money. I mean, I would say find another strategy, you know, but however, that's not always the case for everyone. And sometimes you need the money right away. I mean, if you have time to think it through and find another strategy, that's the best.
1: Mm-hmm.
2: However, I feel personally that real estate is the best way to secure your financial future. Mm-hmm. Now, that being said, I don't know in a few years from now what that's going to look like from a Canadian's perspective.
1: Mm-hmm.
2: I want to be optimistic.
1: Yes.
2: I want to be optimistic because there's 37 million people.
1: Mm-hmm.
2: Let's say, hypothetically speaking, 50% are homeowners.
1: Mm-hmm.
2: Let's say out of that 50%, 25% are investors. Mm-hmm. Are they really going to take everybody's properties?
1: This is not the first time in history it's happened.
2: I know. I knew you were going to say that, and we talked about it yesterday, and I knew you were going to say that, but, I just want to be optimistic. I think at best.
1: You're still younger than I am, okay? So you go right ahead. You have to be optimistic, but I see what history repeating itself, and you were on my show last night where we were talking with other landlords in New York City, in Kansas City, and you could see what's going on over there, right?
2: Mm-hmm.
1: And I actually, you believe it or not, I had somebody who actually commented on our show yesterday. And by the way, anyone who's listening, I have a show on, and it's on YouTube every Thursday. It's live at 7 p.m. Eastern Standard Time. And we talk about real estate and what, real estate investors, landlords, and tenants. And we're discussing the problems that are happening there. And there was this one guy, I want to read to you what he said here. It's scary what he said here.
2: Was he like for or against us?
1: No, not at all. He was for us. But I mean, it's very interesting what he said. I didn't realize what's going on in the states.
2: Yeah.
1: Just listen to this, okay? So this is why I'm really concerned what's going on. Let's see. Okay, I'm not going to go into who it is now, but it says there, he said there was an audio issue, and there was a little bit on my part, so I have to fix some things up. With what happened yesterday. But he says something is really interesting. He says, I have two cousins, listen to this, who have been landlords only a few decades. One in
2: That's
1: his late
2: funny.
1: 60s, yeah, one in his early 60s. They are getting out of the business. I've got an MBA, and although I'm not a renter, I gave them this perspective of what the rational business decision might be in other businesses. So just listen to this, what he said. This is what's going on.
2: Yep.
1: Number one, restaurant owner. The government tells restaurant owners, listen to this, and he quotes, if a patron sits down and eats a meal and refuses to pay, we have outlawed, this is what the government says, for over 1 year now, your ability to call the police and have the non-paying patron removed. Listen to this. You must continue to provide your service for free for as long as the non-paying patron refuses to leave your establishment. The only rational thing for the owner is close the restaurant to prevent other people from entering and forcing you to provide your service for free while being broke in the process. Just listen to this. Number two, dentist or doctor. The government tells the dentist and doctor, we have outlawed your ability to use the courts to collect from non-paying customers. Furthermore, you must continue to provide. I can hear what you're doing in the background. Can you stop just for a moment, please?
0: Oh, yeah. Yeah, yep. Okay.
1: Furthermore, you must continue to provide your services for free for as long as the customer refuses to pay yet still demands you service them. The only rational decision is close the office and relocate to a region where the government acts rationally. So I have to find out what is happening. And this is what I asked the guy to get in touch with me. Then he
0: is this
1: on.
0: True?
1: Yeah. This is what he's saying. Now he says, my two cousins are financially okay. But if you are a young person, my business advice is avoid this asset class. So real estate, restaurants, and being a doctor or dentist. Think about what that means. He goes on. A precedent has been set here, a national precedent that's really no telling how empowered the government now feels to put your property rights up for grabs. There are other asset classes you can invest in if you're a younger person, seek them out. And I'm going to ask them what they are. The privately owned rentals is a dead asset class. To give you other examples of the emboldening government in the U.S., California recently imposed statewide rent control and just cause eviction. So they have a just cause, they can't get rid of them. So did Oregon, New York, New Jersey have had loss of property rights for decades. The government is eliminating the business reasons to invest the private rental asset class. Do yourself a favor if you're a young person, avoid private rentals. Isn't that scary?
0: Oh my goodness.
1: I know. So I've asked this gentleman to get in touch with me because I want to speak to him personally and find out which states this is for. And then I'm going to be holding a meeting just for landlords. Just for landlords. It's not going to be an open meeting. I want us all to know and hear about this and have him even join us. But it's a private meeting. It's scary. It's scary what's going on here. You see, what's happening is they're infiltrating it very, very slowly. They're taking away our rights every so often, right? Very, very slowly. And even the people are taking our rights away. They don't even know about the bigger picture, right? And let's face it, most mm-hmm. politicians are puppets. Most politicians are puppets. There's somebody else holding them up, right? Telling them what to say and what to do. And if you think about it, Bill Gates just bought. He's the largest landowner in the United States now. He bought a whole bunch of farmland. This just happened. And it was done.
0: Wow.
1: Nobody even knew it was until it was done. And I remember reading it the first time. There was this one reporter that was doing research on him for years, and he couldn't find out who was the owner of that corporation. He couldn't figure it out because they wouldn't tell him. And then he found out it was Bill Gates Corporation.
0: Really?
1: Yeah. Yeah.
0: This is really, like...
1: Yeah. Yes. Very scary.
0: I know. Scary. And I know the guy watched our show, and he knows what we were talking about. He knows he's done it, like, millions of times. Maybe not millions of times, but it's been done in different parts of the world under different political regimes.
1: I can't... Can you repeat
0: I
1: that?
0: Just I wonder can, if I anything...
1: I can't
0: oh, sorry. Say. I said, I know that it's been... Oh. Can you hear me?
1: Yeah, now I can, but before I couldn't. Yeah, go ahead.
0: Yeah. I know that this has been done in other parts of the world mm-hmm. under different political regimes, mm-hmm. and we know that. We have heritages that come from that. And I just wonder, though, is that really truly the goal, or is inflation the goal? Inflation and taxation.
1: Both. I think all three. Because if you can't afford your property anymore, right, you'll have the carpetbaggers coming in, and that's what they want, right? And this whole idea about inflation is that they want to raise the prices so high that there is no...
0: Yeah.
1: So you have over-leveraged yourself, and then they say, oh, well, you know what?
0: It's over-leveraged.
1: Yeah, they want to over-leverage you. And this is being...
0: And then you're upside down.
1: Yeah, and that's what they did in the States in 2008. You know how many investors I met that went broke? Like, I've met them from the States. Yeah, of what happened right there. They were over-leveraged. And then their properties weren't worth anything. I actually spoke to a girlfriend of mine where her daughter and son were in one of the states, in the, you know, somewhere in the states, where they had paid $300,000+ for the home, and the house went down to $35,000. Yeah. Think about that.
2: Oh, Lord.
1: Now, isn't that crazy?
2: Yeah.
1: See what yes. I'm saying? See what I'm saying? And then they did it in 2008. Why wouldn't they do it now?
2: And they did it in the 1980s, and yeah? That's when my family lost everything.
1: Oh, did they?
2: Inflation went to like 23%. Oh, yeah, I was born into this. My grandparents had 9 properties. One was a 50-unit building.
1: Oh, and then how
2: they
1: did
2: lost
1: they lose
2: everything.
1: It? How did they lose it?
2: In under Pierre Trudeau, under okay. Trudeau number
1: yeah.
2: one.
1: Yeah.
2: He destroyed the economy, inflation, yes. everybody lost. Tons of people mm-hmm. lost mm-hmm. a lot of things. My grandparents lost 4 homes.
1: Oh.
2: Because yeah, out of 9, 4 properties, I should say.
1: They were over-leveraged?
2: They were over-leveraged. They were over-leveraged,
1: and they couldn't do anything about it?
2: Uh-uh.
1: So give me an example. So did they overpay for the properties?
2: No. What happened was mortgages went up to, not mortgages, but I think mortgage percentages went up to 23%.
1: Mm-hmm.
2: Yeah. And you know, they came from a different country and they yes. tried to make it, and mm-hmm. that was their pride and joy, mm-hmm. and they didn't want to sell. And mm-hmm. by not selling, what ended up happening is that they lost properties. They had mm-hmm. to foreclose wow. on 4 out of 9 properties, and that actually killed them, to be honest. They were in their 60s, early 60s when they died. It killed them because they couldn't imagine, you know, coming out of, you know, war-torn country, coming here for some notion of a dream, and then mm-hmm. losing everything. Mm-hmm. It killed them, actually. Yeah. My grandparents died very, very young, and then they lost those houses. Aww. And the last property was sold in 2019. Mm-hmm. It was in my dad's name, and that was the last fourplex that sold, that was left.
1: Wow.
2: Yeah.
1: Wow. So you've lived it. Well, my father lost everything because of the war, right? I mean, that mm-hmm. the Russians came over, took everything, and they lost everything.
2: Yeah.
1: They were shipped off to Siberia. So, I mean, if, you know, things do happen to people, but that's why I'm so concerned about any investors now over-leveraging themselves. And, you know, I mean, a lot of them aren't going to listen, of course, because they think they know everything, right? But history repeats itself. I mean, why do you think this is going on? I mean,
2: that's what's worrying me, is that, is this now, you know, because it's much bigger than just the coronavirus,
1: yes.
2: or at least that's the perception. Mm-hmm. I mean, all of a sudden there's wars all over.
1: Yeah.
2: I'm wondering if this is one of the big goals, is mm-hmm. another 2008. Is it? Because
1: sure.
2: houses in, you know, Toronto is the next most overpriced real estate bubble mm-hmm. next to, I think,
1: Vancouver.
2: Yes, and Hong Kong.
1: Mm-hmm. Yeah.
2: There's 3 in the world, and it's Toronto, Hong Kong, and I think Hamburg, Germany.
1: Well, I think California is, and I think New York City is, right? They've always been overpriced, right? I think that's even more mm-hmm. states mm-hmm. than Canada.
2: Mm-hmm.
1: I mean, Toronto for Canada, but I mean,
2: mm-hmm.
1: I think New York City is like crazy, and I think California is like crazy. I mean, 2, 3, 5 million, 55 million, 110 million. I mean, come on. I mean, no house.
2: Who has 55 million means to buy a property?
1: And who would waste 55 million? Only people that didn't come by that money, you know, they came by
2: honestly.
1: Easily. Yeah, of course. Who would do that? You know, like if you look at, for example, okay, like I'm watching a lot about Warren Buffett. And,
2: mm-hmm.
1: and he, you know, on YouTube, and it's so interesting what he says. And he says he wouldn't invest in real estate. He says himself, I wouldn't invest in real estate. I won't, you know. And they asked him why, and he explained why and all that. And listen, he drives an old car. He has a very normal house. He goes to the same restaurant every morning for bacon and eggs, you know. He's a very quiet man, but he's worth billions. But he doesn't show it off. He doesn't buy. Would you think really he would spend $50 million on a property? There's no return on investment.
2: No.
1: And these are true millionaires that are quiet. They're not bombastic. They just talk normally. I mean, if you listen to what he's saying, he's just talking normal common sense. But the people that are doing and showing this type of stuff, these are people that are, I don't know what what the end result is, trying to get money from you and trying to, you know, show off what they're doing. Real, you know, like, and he even says that, right? These people that are showing off all the time. And you should have said, yeah. You should have seen what he said about Ralph Munger, who's his partner in the business, said what he said about Trump. I'm not going to repeat it here, but you just listen to what he says. You know,
2: I'm sure it wasn't polite.
1: No. Well, he was polite.
2: We'll put it that way.
1: He said the truth. Okay. I mean, when you think about these people, right? So it's just very, very interesting of what's going on. And now with the internet, people believe anyone who puts anything on there, and they think it's the truth.
2: Oh, Maria, it's so true.
1: Yeah, it's very sad, Natasha.
2: It's so unfortunate. Yeah. We see them in the real estate groups.
1: I know. It's very sad.
2: It's so unfortunate, Maria.
1: I know. Yeah, I know. Very, very sad.
2: And I've as we were talking earlier, I've let go of those groups because, you know what, they're believing something that's not true. And I've even spoken to a lot of those young guys that are doing that.
1: Mm-hmm.
2: Many of them are leaving real estate. Mm-hmm. Now they're just going into private equity, private investing, private asset class.
1: Sure.
2: New asset class, New asset classes. I even looked at a property that one of the guys had here in Windsor was a student rental.
1: Yeah.
2: And I said, I want to do, you know, some colorful financing on this.
1: Yeah.
2: And he said, no, he just wants his money. He's out. He's done. He's going into a different asset class now. Yeah. And I think a lot of people are in crypto, as we said. Yes. I think a lot of people are into it. Mm-hmm. I mean, I don't want to believe that we missed the boat. Mm-hmm. I know that for Bitcoin, my brother-in-law bought Bitcoin very early on, and he's had really awesome success.
1: Yeah, of course. You just have to know when to get in and when to get out, which is pretty much like real estate, right?
2: Like to buy hold. We hold.
1: Oh, but that's okay, because you can refinance, so you're pulling money
2: out, right? That's right.
1: There's many strategies with real estate, much more than Bitcoin. Although there are different strategies in Bitcoin, too. So,
2: from what I hear, there are different strategies and different ways of doing things with the Bitcoin. And I was watching one coin, and I tried to buy it, actually, and for some reason, I couldn't use it. I was on Binance, and I couldn't buy, but I'm going to look into that again. Mm-hmm. I know that it was rising in price.
1: Mm-hmm. Mm-hmm.
2: I have some other stocks. I'm not that good at it, but I'm in there for the long game.
1: Sure, that's okay.
2: So I'm just leaving it for the long game.
1: Yeah, and this one guy that I know I was telling you about, and you know, I can just talk for a couple minutes about it. What he does is he actually, you know, put cash in. It's kind of like you're lending out like mortgages for people. So people will borrow the money from you, and they can give you 8% to 10% a month. So that's what he does. So he doesn't play any of that. He just lends it to other people to play, but he's guaranteed a certain amount of interest a month. And so that's how he's doing it. He's not playing it like a stock market, right? And if you think about, Natasha, with all this inflation, that's what people are doing. They're playing real estate like the stock market. And that's what Warren Buffett said, too. He said, people are playing real estate like the stock market. You know, that's not the way you're supposed to be doing with playing with real estate, right? Because the last person who gets in will get caught, right?
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4: From CBC News, The World This Hour, I'm Mike Miles. We begin with breaking news out of the Northwest Territories. The village of Fort Simpson has been ordered to evacuate because of approaching wildfires about 7 kilometers away. Officials don't expect the flames to reach the community overnight. The roughly 1,200 residents are being told to head to Yellowknife, a 7-hour drive. Planes are also being arranged for the evacuees. Tornado warnings have been called down for eastern Saskatchewan, but two new ones have been issued for more areas of western Manitoba, in addition to the one near Roblin. Environment Canada says a severe thunderstorm is centered over Lake Manitoba. People there are advised to take cover. Search and rescue teams have pulled 4 people out of the Strait of Georgia, about 10 kilometers southwest of Vancouver International Airport. Their boat had capsized. 6 other people are still missing. The Coast Guard says no one was wearing a personal flotation device. 4 people 4 days after devastating twin earthquakes. Time is running out for search crews hoping to find survivors trapped in the rubble. Workers carefully move a man rescued from a collapsed building Sunday. Hundreds of international teams have converged in hard-hit parts of Venezuela and where survivors are now struggling for food and shelter. More than 1,400 deaths have been confirmed. Tens of thousands of people are still missing. Canada's Venezuelan community is coming together to pool help for those who've lost everything. Paula Diane Perez reports.
5: Montrealer Mayra Guevara sings while packing tubs of baby formula into a box. She's staying busy and gathering donations to send to Venezuela.
6: You are not there. You cannot help them. So for us, it's something that makes us feel like useful a little bit.
5: Guevara and her niece Adriana Arian are organizing a group of volunteers who collect canned goods, batteries, hygiene, and medical products. The idea is to send a container to Venezuela in the coming week. They're working out of Ariane's restaurant in the plateau. She says she's still evaluating which organization to trust with distributing the donations on the ground.
7: As you know, my country, we have a lot of corruption, so we need to be sure that all of these arrive in the good hands.
5: Paula Diane Perez, CBC News, Montreal.
4: Canada's men's soccer team went into this World Cup with 3 overall goals: to earn its first point, to win a match, and to advance past the group stage. They did that Sunday with a 1-0 victory over South Africa. Philip Lee Shannock looks back at how far the team has come.
8: At a watch party in Toronto, the crowd goes wild. Only one goal in the match between Canada and South Africa, but that's all it took to make history. These fans on the University of Toronto campus say there's no stopping them now.
9: Always knew they were going to win it, man. Always knew it.
10: They're going to win the World Cup.
9: They're going to win the World Cup, bro. They're going to win it.
8: Canada was ranked 120th in the world in 2017. Now they're in the top third. Jesse Marsh, who took over as head coach in May 2024, says there was a solid foundation to build on.
11: The success John Herdman had and the success we're having in this moment, like, this has been a big mission for the country to continue to build the sport, and we know we're at a moment as well.
8: Now they've gone further than any other Canadian men's team. They've survived the group stage, securing a place in the last 16 teams. Philip Shaddock, CBC News, Toronto.
4: Prime Minister Mark Carney was among those marching in Toronto's Pride Parade Sunday. Crowds cheering on the Prime Minister. This was Toronto's 45th annual Pride event, billing itself as the second largest celebration of the 2S LGBTQ plus community in the world. Organizers named this year's theme "We Won't Stop" after overcoming funding shortfalls. They say it's because corporate sponsors have been pulling their support amid a backlash against diversity, equity, and inclusion. That is The World This Hour. For CBC News, I'm Mike Miles.

0: The ultimate track.
1: Last night I was so depressed, and I went and got the Bible, and I turned to the Book of Revelation. And if people would just get and read the Bible and read the Book of Revelation, they would really turn around and straighten up. This is all we need to do: is just get the good book.
2: Sisters!

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1: From CBC News, The World This Hour, I'm Mike Miles. Wildfires are forcing a mass evacuation in the Northwest Territories. The roughly 1,200 residents of Fort Simpson have been told to get out immediately. The flames are 7 kilometers away from the village. Forrest Tower is a fire information officer.
2: We're expecting an increase in winds as we see some other weather features kind of move around in this area, which is going to increase wind activity. So making sure that we have a plan in place for any change in fire direction, which can occur as we see kind of winds shifting around in the area.
1: People have been told to head to Yellowknife. That's a 7-hour drive. For those who can't drive, an airlift is being organized. The flames are not expected to reach the community overnight. The village is already reeling from a tragedy this past Wednesday when 3 people died in a plane crash fighting a different wildfire. A fast-growing wildfire is moving closer to the northern Manitoba community of Lynn Lake. The province's wildfire service says it has now burned about 5,100 hectares. The town is under a mandatory evacuation order. All roads have been closed. Lynn Lake Mayor Brandon Dulwich says they don't have what they need to fight the fire.
3: There's limited crews, limited resources. I fully believe that we would have adequate resources and crews to fight fires going into this season, but that is not appearing to be the case.
1: Officials say firefighters are facing challenging conditions with warm temperatures, low humidity, and shifting winds. In Venezuela, time is running out for rescuers to find people buried alive in back-to-back earthquakes. 4 days after the tremors, more than 1,400 deaths have been confirmed, and pressure's mounting to locate the tens of thousands still missing. Cody Weddle reports.
4: Acting President Delcy Rodriguez has restricted access to hard-hit La Guaira, saying crowds could overwhelm rescue sites. It's an attempt to give rescuers more room to dig through rubble. Dozens of people have been pulled alive from the debris so far.
5: No podemos tomar el estado Vargas para grabar nada más, es para apoyar.
4: But Deborah Cienfuegos, who says her brother and parents are trapped in a collapsed building, is frustrated by what she calls a lack of coordination. Journalist Ivana Laura says many are sleeping outside, afraid to return to damaged buildings and are in need of basic hygiene products. The disaster has left them not only without a home, but without the basic supplies needed to get through the days ahead. For CBC News, I'm Cody Weddle in Bogota.
1: 7 volunteers from Burnaby, British Columbia's urban search and rescue team are heading to Venezuela to assist the search. Team lead Ryan Barry says they'll go wherever they're needed.
6: There's a lot of suffering going on right now in the community in Venezuela, so we want to contribute, do whatever we can. We're all anticipating a fairly difficult situation on the ground, but we've been in this position a few times before as a team.
1: The team plans to be in Venezuela for about a week. Canada's men's soccer team will live to play another day. A last-minute goal from Canada's Stefan Ostakiou clinched a 1-0 knockout victory against South Africa. Caroline Bargood has the details.
7: Both teams fought so hard for this game. South Africa dominated the first half. In the second half, Canada got 2 yellow cards. Then the momentum shifted 74 minutes into the match when Alphonso Davies was subbed in. His presence really seemed to energize his team. 91 minutes into the game and Canada finally scores. For the first time ever, Canada's going to head into the round of 16. They're either going to face Morocco or the Netherlands on Saturday. Whoever wins is going to pose a major challenge for Team Canada. That's because according to the FIFA men's rankings, Morocco is 6th, the Netherlands is 7th, and after Sunday's match, Canada now sits at 30. Caroline Bargoot, CBC News, Vancouver.
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song. A little Junior Parker. A cousin of mine that's gone on, but we'd like to kind of carry on in his name.

0: It's time for a request.
1: That nigga want, guy. Word up. Look out for the cops, though.
2: Cash fruit.
1: Word up. 2 for 5's over here, baby. Word up. 2 for 5's. Them niggas got garbage down the way. Word up.
2: Cash rules everything around me. Cream it.
1: Yeah. Check this old fly shit out. Word up.
2: Cash rules everything around me. Cream.

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1: From CBC News, the Worldless Hour, I'm Mike Miles. In the Northwest Territories, a wildfire is edging ever closer to Fort Simpson, and that's led to an evacuation order for the village's 12,000 residents. Mayor Les Wright says residents are taking it in stride.
2: They're actually reacting better than I thought.
3: The evacuation sort of surprised us, right? We were expecting it, but it always comes as a surprise when they do say it's time to evacuate.
1: People are being told to drive to Yellowknife, about 7 hours away, and includes a ferry ride. That boat's running around the clock to help evacuees. An airlift's being put together for those who can't drive. The flames are estimated to be 7 kilometers away, but aren't expected to reach the village overnight. Tornado warnings in Manitoba have been downgraded to tornado watches. There are also severe thunderstorm warnings and watches in western and central regions. Environment Canada says the storms are expected to weaken overnight. Tens of thousands of people remain unaccounted for in Venezuela after Wednesday's twin earthquakes. Search and rescue crews continue searching the rubble, even as the chance of finding survivors diminishes by the hour. Katie Simpson reports.
4: 4 days in, and still, there are new reasons to hold on to hope in Venezuela. A father and son are pulled out alive from the rubble of a building in La Guaira. At least 33 people have been rescued this weekend, according to government officials. These operations remain the priority as foreign aid floods into Venezuela, which has struggled to mount an emergency response. More than 2,700 search and rescue workers have been flown in. At least 24 countries have sent some form of aid. The scope of the disaster is only starting to come into focus. Jorge Rodriguez, Venezuela's National Assembly president, says there are 774 collapsed buildings. Shoddy infrastructure is likely a factor in the widespread destruction, the byproduct of years of corruption and mismanagement during the Nicolas Maduro regime. Katie Simpson, CBC News, Cúcuta, Colombia.
1: History made at the FIFA World Cup with Canada's men's team winning a knockout game. That was the sound at the Toronto Fan Zone when the match ended 1-0 for Canada over South Africa. Steve Futterman has more from where it went down in California.
5: This was not the most exciting match from start to finish, but the ending was sure exciting, especially if you're a Canadian fan. 2 minutes into stoppage time, Stephen Eustachio put the ball in the net to break a scoreless tie and give Canada the victory. Canada now advances to the next knockout round. The Canadians will play either the Netherlands or Morocco. The goal was just a beautiful goal. He kicked it from just outside the penalty box. It went past the South African goaltender, who lunged to his right but just could not stop it. And then there was celebration among the Canadian team on the pitch. Now, as for Alphonso Davies, he did play, but only briefly. He came in around the 75th minute, had a couple nice touches. It's likely he will play more in Canada's next match. But the Canadian team wins and lives to play another day. Steve Futterman, CBC News, at the World Cup in Inglewood, California.
1: Prime Minister Mark Carney was among those marching in Toronto's Pride Parade Sunday. Crowds cheering on the Prime Minister. This was Toronto's 45th annual Pride event, billing itself as the second largest celebration of the 2S LGBTQ plus community in the world. Organizers named this year's theme We Won't Stop after overcoming funding shortfalls. They say it's because corporate sponsors have been pulling support amid a backlash against diversity, equity, and inclusion. That is The World This Hour. 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For CBC News, I'm Mike Miles.

You know, she came to see him one last time. Oh, and we all wondered if she would. And it kept running through my mind. This time, he's over her for good.

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1: From CBC News, The World This Hour, I'm Mike Miles. Wildfires are forcing the evacuation of a village in the Northwest Territories. Fort Simpson and its roughly 12,000 residents are being ordered to drive 7 hours to Yellowknife. Some are having car trouble. Mayor Les Wright says he's been busy helping them.
2: I've been running around and helping anybody that needs help. I've given people rides to the evac center. I have helped people with air pressures in their tires and everything from taxi to tire man.
1: An airlift's being set up for those who can't drive. The fire is estimated to be 7 kilometers away from the village, but isn't expected to arrive overnight. This is just one of 84 wildfires burning in the territory. Search and rescue teams have pulled 4 people out of the Strait of Georgia, about 10 kilometers southwest of Vancouver International Airport. Their boat had capsized. 6 other people from that craft are still missing. The Coast Guard says no one was wearing a personal flotation device. 4 days after devastating twin earthquakes, PIME is running out for search crews hoping to find survivors trapped in the rubble. Workers carefully move a man rescued from a collapsed building Sunday. Hundreds of international teams have converged in hard-hit parts of Venezuela and where survivors are now struggling for food and shelter. More than 1,400 deaths have been confirmed. Tens of thousands of people are still missing. Canada's Venezuelan community is coming together to pool help for those who've lost everything. Paula Diane Perez reports.
3: Montrealer Mayra Guevara sings while packing tubs of baby formula into a box. She's staying busy and gathering donations to send to Venezuela.
4: You are not there. You cannot help them. So for us, it's something that makes us feel like useful a little bit.
3: Guevara and her niece Adriana Arian are organizing a group of volunteers who collect canned goods, batteries, hygiene, and medical products. The idea is to send a container to Venezuela in the coming week. They're working out of Ariane's restaurant in the plateau. She says she's still evaluating which organization to trust with distributing the donations on the ground.
5: As you know, my country, we have a lot of corruption, so we need to be sure that all of these arrive in the good hands.
3: Paula Diane Perez, CBC News, Montreal.
1: 7 volunteers from Burnaby, British Columbia's urban search and rescue team are heading to Venezuela as well to assist the search. Members include firefighters, paramedics, and a couple of search dogs. Team lead Ryan Barry says they'll work with local authorities to help wherever they're needed.
6: There's a lot of suffering going on right now in the community in Venezuela, so we want to contribute, do whatever we can. We're all anticipating a fairly difficult situation on the ground, but we've been in this position a few times before as a team.
1: The team plans to be in Venezuela for about a week. Canada's men's soccer team went into this World Cup with 3 overall goals, to earn its first point, to win in a match, and to advance past the group stage. They did that Sunday with a 1-0 victory over South Africa. Phil Plyshanok looks back at how far the team has come.
7: At a watch party in Toronto, the crowd goes wild. Only 1 goal in the match between Canada and South Africa, but that's all it took to make history. These fans on the University of Toronto campus say there's no stopping them now.
8: Always knew they were going to win it, man. Always knew it.
9: They're going to win the World Cup.
8: They're going to win the World Cup, bro. They're going to win it.
7: Canada was ranked 120th in the world in 2017. Now they're in the top third. Jesse Marsh, who took over as head coach in May 2024, says there was a solid foundation to build on.
10: The success John Herdman had and the success we're having in this moment, like, this has been a big mission for the country to continue to build the sport, and we know we're at a moment as well.
7: Now they've gone further than any other Canadian men's team. They've survived the group stage, securing a place in the last 16 teams. Philip Shaddock, CBC News, Toronto.
1: And that is The World This Hour. 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

0: Hi everyone, it's Maria Recruit here from All Things Real Estate, and it's October the 15th, 2020, and we're starting to go have a little bit more problem with the pandemic. I don't know if we're going to be going into shutdown here in Ontario, Canada, but that doesn't stop us from hosting our meetings online. Thank God for BeLive TV, that is one of our sponsors, and I'm happy to have been with them for over 3 years now. Really been producing my radio shows for about a year now on BeLive TV, and I've had wonderful guests on my show, all topics about real estate. You'd think it was only about buying and selling properties, as most people think real estate is all about, but it's not. It's more than that. There's so many wonderful parts to real estate, and after all, real estate is a business. And today, we're going to be talking about how property management has changed in 2020, because it certainly has. A lot of tenants are not leaving their homes. They're staying in their homes, and they're asking cash for keys, which means they will not leave unless the landlord gives them a large amount of money to leave. We had the landlord and tenant board that was not functioning at all until about the middle of July. And there are no office meetings at all. There's no meetings at the board. Instead, it's all being done online. The small claims court is still closed, as far as I know, with the actual small claims court offices being open in the middle of November. At least that's what they say. So today, we're going to be talking from a wonderful, wonderful lady who's been in the business 17 years. I admire her. I've been watching her grow her business, Stilettos and Hammers, and her name is Lena Gerges. And she's going to be talking to us about how property management has changed in 2020. Hi, Lena. How are you today?
1: Hi, Maria. I'm great. How are you?
0: Wonderful. Wonderful to have you, Lena. I've admired you, and I know we did, there was a summit that we were on a seminar we were on together, and I thought, gee, I have to have that lady on my show. It's taken us about 5 months, but I've got you on my show.
1: Better late than never.
0: I know. Better late than never. So tell me, Lena, I know you have a property management company. How have things changed in the property management world?
1: Where to begin? Okay. To start, everything that used to be a physically demanding, time-consuming, face-to-face aspect of the business is now virtual. Yes. So showings are mostly online video tours. Interviews are mostly Zoom interviews. And it's not really until you've got pre-screened, pre-qualified applicants that you're actually going out and showing a unit. From the perspectives of time management, I mean, it's wonderful. Much less time spent driving, much less time spent, just kind of showing things to people who are either, you know, somewhat not qualified or tire kickers or whatever you want to call them, right? Yes. So lots of automation, lots of electronic signatures, lots of just technologically advanced systems.
0: Yes, yes. And you're embracing it like I am.
1: Oh, yeah. I love it.
0: Me too. Because most of the time, I mean, showing people your homes, right, is a waste of time most of the time. So I try and do everything, and I do everything online now. And I just ask them a number of questions. If they don't answer them the proper way or they aren't qualified, I don't have to show it to them. I mean, don't waste my time. And they understand, too. Because I hear long pauses when I've asked them certain questions, and that's it. It doesn't go any further than that. And I say, I'm sorry, it won't work out, and that's the end of it, right? I agree. Because years ago, I used to go and meet them there. I'd have a number of people coming through, and then you'd see if somebody liked it. Now it's my turn to choose more than them to choose. And only when they have answered my questions the right way, then I will spend the time to meet with them, because it takes a lot of time.
1: Yeah, it does.
0: Well, my time is valuable now, right? I just don't want to waste on people that will never qualify. And there's no way I would even want them in my property. So do you do a lot of property management? Are these for only all your own homes or your partner's homes, or how do you work it?
1: So we actually own and operate a full service management firm. I do. Obviously, we have our own portfolio that we manage, which is how the business started. But I do management for third parties. So independent landlords who are looking for management assistance, whether it's just leasing or full service management. We've got a like a, an array of service options depending on the needs of that particular client. So the homes that I'm filling are both for myself as well as my clients. And I mean, I treat them all the same. It doesn't matter because the tenant headache is mine at the end of the day, regardless.
0: Yes, yes, I know that. My God. I try and keep that at a very low level, right? Yeah. For sure. For sure. Yeah. So have you had any problems? I don't know. I know you're into purchasing all the time. Have you run into the problem of purchasing a home and the tenant doesn't want to leave? Have you had that problem happen to you or any of your clients?
1: So, okay. Us personally, we buy multifamily. So we expect the tenants to be there. Okay. Now we have purchased a multitude of properties with problem tenants who need to be removed.
0: Yes.
1: Who don't necessarily want to go.
0: Yes.
1: And we can talk about how to handle that. Yes. And I have had clients who have purchased. So what generally happens, clients of mine who are new to our firm are generally showing up as clients because of a situation like this. So they purchased the property. They were not expecting there to be tenants. And the tenants are there, they're not paying rent, or there's some sort of an issue that now needs to be resolved. It happens. I don't think, or at least from my own personal experience, I don't think that it happens as often as, you know, a lot of people think it does.
0: Okay.
1: But when it happens, it's like a total disaster.
0: Yes, yes, I know. So how do you handle this total disaster, Lena? I know my listeners are looking for answers here, you know. I was just reading on Facebook today that one tenant, listen to this, one tenant demanded $20,000, you know, before they would move. I mean, I wouldn't, nobody would blackmail me into that, you know.
1: Oh, Lord. I think my exact phrase when things like that happen is I don't negotiate with terrorists.
0: No, no.
1: Full stop. Yeah. So one of the things, so this is how I handle things.
0: Okay, good.
1: I do not necessarily recommend that anybody else do things my way because everybody is different. Our personalities are different. And in no way, shape, or form am I giving anybody legal advice or telling anybody to do exactly this. Yes. However, this is what I do.
0: I love it. Go for it.
1: I want to make sure.
0: Go for it.
1: So I am... I'm a special kind of personality. We'll leave it at that.
0: Okay.
1: I grew up in a not so great part of the city of Toronto. Like I grew up in the ghetto, for lack of a better word.
0: Okay.
1: So I, as a child, observed a lot of bad behavior.
0: Yes.
1: From the people who were in and around. And the one thing that I have learned is bad people. Or people who are involved in criminal activity and things like that do not like to have their space invaded.
0: Okay.
1: Right?
0: Okay.
1: So for us, especially, right? So we bought multifamily properties that were totally mismanaged and had a whole bunch of just unideal people. And what I would do is I would go in and become everybody's best friend.
0: Okay.
1: Everybody's best friend. I wanted to know everything about you. I wanted to buy you presents for your birthday and for your pet's birthdays. And I'm so excited. And I bring you coffee and like nonstop. Every weekend I would be there because I want to plant flowers today. And they would lose it.
0: They would
1: lose it. Because at this point.
0: I love that.
1: Number one, I'm like 5 feet tall and I weigh almost nothing. And when I'm not actually done together and I've got a ponytail on my head, most days, if I pass for like 15, I'm lucky. So generally speaking, aggressive individuals don't know how to handle somebody like me because I come across as super nice.
0: Yeah. Okay.
1: Right. I'm just this new kid who doesn't understand how life works and they don't know how to handle it because, well, they can't turn around and get aggressive with me because what's going to happen? And at the same time, I'm all up in their business. So it's becoming inconvenient, right? They don't know when I'm going to show up. They don't know who I'm going to show up with, right? So one day I'll have my service manager. One day I'll have, you know, my husband who's somebody different or an investor. And I found that it took time, but at that point, they didn't want to deal with it, period.
0: Okay.
1: I've had other tenants who have threatened me with the police and things like that. And I've actually called the police. myself. Good. And, you know, when you look at somebody like me and you look at a large and aggressive individual, generally speaking, the police tend to take my side.
0: Yeah, okay. And you were just being nice to them, right?
1: I'm just trying to get from, I brought him coffee. Like, I don't understand.
0: Kill them with kindness. I love that. 100%.
1: So I find that that was the first kind of method of approach.
0: Okay.
1: My second method is to very clearly outline all of the legal things that I am allowed to do to these individuals should they decide to stay.
0: Mm-hmm. Okay.
1: So with COVID as an example, I had a family who decided they didn't want to pay rent. And their excuse was that I couldn't evict them.
0: Yeah. That's what they're using. Yeah. So help us out.
1: I said, you're right. I absolutely cannot. But rent will become due. And then I'm going to have to take you to court. And then the sheriff is going to have to come. And when I'm so happy that finally things are moving forward, I just might be tempted to show up in my car, blasting some of my favorite music, dancing on the street. And if the neighbors happen to watch this entire episode, I can't control that. So I had that conversation with this woman May of 2020 on a Tuesday, and they were gone Saturday when I showed up at the house.
0: Oh, my. Wow. Okay.
1: One of the important things is to understand the personalities, right? Okay. You have to understand the personality of the people you're dealing with. Okay. When you've got people who are living in really nice areas, and maybe they're stretching themselves thin, and they want to be here from a status perspective or for whatever reason it is, and they don't want people to know that they struggle, an approach like dancing in the driveway might be enough to encourage them to get out.
0: Yeah. They're being embarrassed. Yeah.
1: Correct. Absolutely. And again, it's one of those things. It's not that I said I'm going to do it, but I might be tempted to do it because I'm
0: Have you ever done that? Have you actually ever done that? You have. I love it. And tell me, how long was that music blasting for? And what did they do? I mean, what did the tenant do? You got to tell us. We're all needing to learn.
1: Oh, I have done things. Honestly, my husband.
0: I love it.
1: I think it was 2006. My husband realized that I'm completely insane. And it was because of this. I had a situation again. We inherited a tenant and we finally got an order to evict. And it was exactly that. And I was on the sidewalk, like I wasn't even on the property. And music was blasting and I was dancing and people were coming out and they're like, what's going on? I said, nothing, non-paying tenants getting out of my house. And the tenants were just, now this was a single male. There were no children involved. There were no, I just want to be clear. Like we have to be
0: mindful. Of course. You have to know who your tenant is. Absolutely. Yeah.
1: Like, I'm not going to do this to a family with young children and know what I mean. Like I would never, ever, but in this particular situation, this particular individual deserved it.
0: Yeah.
1: And it took about, I'd say about 5 minutes of them kind of walking him, and they came and they asked me, they're like, okay, like maybe just give him a minute. They thought he was going to strangle me.
0: Yeah, sure. Did the police come then? Is that what happened? The police came at that time?
1: I always ask for a, now I say I always ask, it's not like I have this happen often, but when it is a situation like this, I always ask to have an officer who comes to the police.
0: Yes.
1: It's challenging at times, depending on the region that you're in, because there's not necessarily people available. These happen in smaller towns where there's not much going on, so the police have no problem. And they know me, right? They know me as well because they know me.
0: I remember doing that a couple times. I remember doing that, calling the police, that they were there to help me out, right? Because I feared for my life. I just said, I fear for my life, and I need your, and they were there. They were there, and that's why we should be using them more often, is that they need to be there to help us out. Yeah.
1: It's more challenging in the GTA, I find. They're not as
0: of course
1: open to being there. But in the smaller towns, we've had fun. Really in a situation like that, if you're forced to have to take on a property that has a problem tenant, you need to understand the dynamic of that tenant. So you can't go in with the immediate force of trying to get rid of them. You need to give yourself a bit of time to understand who that individual is and what tactic is going to be most effective. Somebody who's selling drugs in your unit, you make a lot of

0: after them with a hammer right away. Take your time and slowly kind of approach there and you'll be fine. Don't get desperate. It's easier said than done. I understand.
1: I know. Oh, absolutely. I know some people that are having a real hard time, Lena, right now, and they're beyond themselves. They're beyond themselves. I just say, listen, calm down. You can't do anything anyways now, but you know what? Now she's in one of my mastermind groups and she's learning how to not choose a bad tenant. So in the meantime, she's learned my strategy of how to get good tenants. And she's got another house that she just put somebody in there about a couple of months. She says, they're fine, Maria. No problem. I took your advice. And I think that's what we need to do is speak to people like yourself and myself who have done it successfully. And we've chosen, I mean, for me, I only buy single family dwellings that have no tenants. I've only purchased one property with tenants. They were students. It was fine. There was no problem. But that was many, many years ago when things weren't quite as crazy as they are right now. But myself, my strategy has always been, I'm going to get a nice house, single family dwelling, and then bring people in. And I'm when I close is when I get my money, you know, for the down payment and everything else. So, but you, if you're getting multiplexes, I've never wanted to be into multiplexes just because of this. You know, complain about the other. And I don't want to babysit. And basically, we are, as landlords, babysitters.
0: We're marriage counselors. We're, you know, relationship experts. We're social workers. My goodness, we're a...
1: Oh my God. You know, it's a fun business as long as you can get rid of the bad tenants and replace them with good tenants. So give us another example of what you've done in the past, because I've never heard these strategies before, but I love them, Lena. And I know some of my association members will probably take you up on it and probably get in touch with you to find out about more of your secrets.
0: Okay. So killing them with kindness has always been my first step. And then obviously when we get to like phase three is when you get very detailed and kind of, now we're going to hit you where it hurts. So a lot. So for us, as an example, the management system, the software that we use. So for simple things like non-payment of rent, they get alerts every single day by email. So we had taken over a triplex in Scarborough and I generally give people a little bit of leeway before we start getting aggressive. So I had one tenant who wasn't paying rent and another tenant who was kind of paying partial rents here and there. And I tried communicating. I, you know, sent emails, I sent text messages, I made phone calls, and I would get no response, no response, no response. So I activated their tenant accounts. And the first day that they both got notice of their arrears, they both started emailing me, like just insane. They were so angry. And this back and forth exchange went from 11 p.m. on Saturday till 3 o'clock in the morning Sunday. And it ended with dates that they were going to start making their payments, as well as them telling me how sorry they felt for me that I was, you know, working like this on a Sunday and not getting paid. So that... They don't know I own the company, right? They just think I'm some poor little employee.
1: You're the manager. You're always the manager. You're never the owner. I'm always the manager.
0: I'm a nobody.
1: I'm a nobody too, especially with women, right? I love it.
0: So that's how it started. And it ended about, I'd say it took about 6 weeks.
1: Okay.
0: With all the rent being paid. So all the rent had been paid by the 6 week mark. They were cleaning up the yards. They were, you know, organizing and labeling. Like they, all of a sudden they became like they were my friends. And it really was just a matter of the experience they had with the previous landlord was one that was negative. They assumed that all landlords are the same. They came in with the same, you know, guns pointing. And when they realized that, no, no, like there are certain things and certain rules you have to follow. And, you know, otherwise I'm a totally, I'm a nice person, really. Like,
1: sure. We all are. We all are. Just pay your rent, right? Easy. Simple.
0: Pay your rent. Like I tell them all the time, pay your rent. Don't damage my unit. I really don't care what you do. It's your home.
1: Yes.
0: As long as you're respecting your neighbors, you're respecting my property and, you know, you're meeting your obligations.
1: Yes.
0: So a lot of the time, what I have learned is these problem tenants, right? You've got like real crappy people. And I'd say maybe 2.5 to 3% of that tenant base is genuinely just horrible human beings. And then you've got a fraction of people who have been burnt by previous landlords who just have put us all in the same boat and come at you with the attack. And then you've got good people.
1: Sure.
0: That portion that

0: been burned, when they realize that you're willing to put up with their abuse within a reasonable limit, and you're willing to still hear them and you're willing to work with them, they will actually turn around.
1: Excellent. God bless you.
0: So it's one of those things, right? You don't know what their circumstances were prior to you taking over. So go in assuming they're good people.
1: Okay.
0: Treat them as if they're good people, even though they owe rent and whatever else. It's a clean slate. They owe that guy rent. They don't owe you rent yet.
1: Okay. Oh, gotcha. Okay. So this is when you're going into a new home. This is not when you have tenants that are not paying you for months and months. Okay.
0: Oh,
1: okay.
0: God, no.
1: For you. Yeah, I was going to say. Okay. All right. Gotcha. So when you're going in, so if somebody decides to go into a situation where you have tenants living there already. So let's say, so let's say some of our members are purchasing houses and the people won't leave, then maybe they have to work with them in a different way, right? Because if they're not going to leave,
0: So we look at things in a different way. So number one, why are you trying to get the tenant to leave? Like, what is the purpose of getting the tenant to leave? I understand that sometimes rent is below market. You want to increase the rent and you want to do these things. But we have negotiated things like that. So I have taken over units where the people in the units are relatively decent people. They stopped paying rent because the landlords were neglecting the properties, right? Or neglecting concerns or whatever else. And this was the only means of retaliation that they knew they could take. And we looked at it and we said, okay, I purchased the property from today. So technically, I still haven't billed you for anything. Right? I got a credit for the remainder of this month, whether that guy collected it or not, not my problem. So we've got the first of next month where you now start owing me some money. And I'll go in there and I'll say, okay, what's the problem? And you sit and you listen to what it is the problem is. Now, do I want to keep the tenant? Maybe, maybe not. Is the rent higher if I were to get rid of them and go in there? Probably, but how much do I have to spend to yield that higher rent?
1: Exactly. Sometimes it's not worth it. Not worth the trouble.
0: Especially for $200 or $300 a month. What you're going to end up spending to get it cleaned up and doing all of those things, plus finding somebody to, you know, if you're paying somebody because you're not quite comfortable with your process yet, it's not worth it. So what we have actually done is we've gone in and said, okay, we understand your concerns. We hear where you're coming from. This is our commitment to you. We have 3 weeks before the first of the month, and these are the issues that we're going to address. And you have two options. You can either pay me all of the rent that you owe me. Or starting the first, we're going to sign a new lease agreement between you and I. I'm going to fix the problems as if you're a brand new tenant coming into a unit. And your new rent is going to be X. And I'll take them halfway between what market rent is and what their current rent is, depending. And now I don't have to pay for turnover. I don't have to pay for cleaning and painting and touch-ups and all of this. I fixed the repairs that I wanted to do. That tenant is forgiven, let's say, $1,200 worth of rent that they owed. But now they're paying that $1,200 for an extra $100 a month to me.
1: Okay, that makes sense.
0: Done that. And we've done it two ways. We've done that and they've left because they don't want to deal with it because they realize that their nonsense is just not going to fly. And then we've done it and they have signed lease agreements and they have continued to stay. And we've never had an issue after because now they're hurt. We haven't done this in the middle of a pandemic where tenants think that they are entitled to not pay rent. It's a little bit different right now. The only thing that I've done during this pandemic, I've had, so we have 150 units that I manage. I had four tenants who didn't pay rent. Three of them are gone and one of them's on a payment plan.
1: Excellent.
0: Yeah, and that was all by the end of May.
1: Yeah. So tell me, give some advice. Oops. I think I've just lost, I've just lost Lena. Oh my goodness. I'm sure she's going to come back. But as you can see, there are some really good strategies. Just, you know, kind of looking at things a little bit differently. Oh, here she comes back. We lost you there for a moment. Here she comes back. Hi, Lena.
0: I don't know what happened.
1: I don't know either.
0: Technology.
1: Anyway. Okay. Yeah, I think so. Of course, technology. Okay. So you actually took care of your problem tenants. Now, you? Yeah. So in the meantime, were they asking for dollars to move out? Because a lot of, Okay.
0: Okay. I shouldn't say that. I did have two tenants who wanted rent forgiven, plus they wanted the costs of their moves to be like, so I think the exact thing. Now, these were younger, like they had just graduated from college type students. And the two of them lived together, and they decided that they wanted, if I wanted to get them out and they wanted, you know, I wanted to get them and whatever, whatever, then what I had to do was forgive the rent they owe me. And I can pay for their move. I can pay to have people pack their stuff and all of this. And they want first and last month's rent for their new place. And I looked at them and I said, okay, I hear you. You're like 21. And you're probably going to want to buy a car soon. And you're probably going to want to, like, I don't know, rent a better apartment or maybe buy a condo in the next couple of years. So I'm going to let you stay for free. And I'm going to put this all on your credit. So for the next 7 years, you can't do anything without thinking of me.
1: I love it. Lena, that's exactly what they have to say, because it's true. You go and report them on Equifax, that's the end of them. Yeah.
0: So excellent. They left. I love it. And that was it.
1: Sure.
0: Like, I left. And then so what ended up happening is I called them 2 days later and I said, okay, so now I have an offer for you. Don't pay me. Get out.
1: Yeah.
0: And if you're gone by Saturday, all is forgiven.
1: Yeah.
0: And they were gone.
1: Yeah. I love it.
0: Because, again, you have to understand the dynamic. Is this going to work on, let's say, somebody who has already destroyed their credit and already, it's not, because they don't care. There's nothing to lose.
1: Yeah. Yeah.
0: But in this particular situation, like, you just spent 4 years studying in order to get a good job to do all of these things. Well, let me help you not get there.
1: Exactly. Yeah. I love it. That is, you know what, that's the key. Thank God for credit reports, right?
0: Because collection agencies. Absolutely.
1: Because there is no other way of controlling people. There is no other way of controlling people. They think they can get away with anything. And like, they have to understand, even the people that don't have very much credit, have no credit, they have to understand that, you know what, now you won't even be able to go and get a cell phone. What are you going to do for the rest of your life? Run around with no cell phone, no computer, no nothing? Do you not understand? You know? So, and then they'll find out the reality when they try and get a mortgage and it's right on their credit bureau. Because I was reading one of the Facebook pages today, Lena, that there was, I guess she was a real estate agent. No, a mortgage broker. She said, well, she had a client that wanted to purchase. And of course, the mortgage broker pulled the credit. And of course, the credit showed that she hadn't paid rent on Equifax. So the, you know, the mortgage broker was saying, so how do I handle this? Well, you know what? There's the reading. That was a smart landlord that did that. Well, how do you handle it? Get them to pay the landlord before they go ahead and buy their house. They didn't have enough money to pay rent, but they can go ahead and buy a house. What's wrong with this picture, right?
0: Yeah, I agree.
1: I love it. I love it. You've gotten you know, the points are fantastic because you're taking it from a different angle, right? I mean, like, you're kind of like me, okay? We're both women of the same. Okay, I don't have to say anything more than that, right? And everyone has to find their own way, but I loved it. I loved it. So any last words before we close this session with you?
0: If there was any advice I would give to a landlord right now, we all know that the landlord and tenant board is in favor of the landlords. We are in the favor of the tenant. We know that, you know, the province and the government and, you know, all of our governing bodies are kind of working against us.
1: Yes.
0: And if there was one thing, I don't know if this is the reason why I have not had the issues that others seem to be experiencing on a regular basis. But I never go in thinking that the cards are stacked against me. Remember that lawyers and paralegals and all of these legal professionals have a job and are in demand because they have the ability to find a way around the roadblocks.
1: Yes.
0: So that means for every rule, there could potentially be an exception or a loophole or a workaround.
1: Absolutely.
0: So focus your energy on the fact that there are ways for you to creatively and legally, very important.
1: Yes, absolutely.
0: Creatively and legally handle your business without worrying about the LTV. File your paperwork.
1: Yes.
0: Get yourself in the queue. Do what you need to do to protect your asset. But look at how creatively you can get rid of these people without allowing them to extort you. And remember that at the end of the day, the tenants are the ones who are paying your mortgages, right? Yeah. So when they're great, they're great. And you guys are moving forward. And when they're not, they're not. So view everybody as equal. View everybody as the same. And look at it as I can't control what's happening outside. Let me control all of the things that I can and go in with an attitude that I'm going to win regardless. And it changes things.
1: Sure it does. You're not a victim anymore. And I think what's happened now, and I think you'll agree, many landlords feel they're victims, that they can't do anything. Okay. Well, it depends. That's why you need a mentor coach. That's why, because the coach has probably gone through it already. They can tell you exactly what they did. You know, especially I love the way you do things and the way I did things, right? And I do things, you know, kill them with kindness and then slap across the face. That's what they do every once in a while, right? Kindness, slap. Kindness, slap. You know, like any puppy dog. I mean, it's the same thing, right? Yeah. But that's okay. But first of all, you know, Lena, what I say to everyone, don't get them in your house to begin with. Learn to choose the right ones. Yeah. I mean, if you buy a duplex or triplex and they're in there, you know, God bless you. But I mean, if I'm just starting out and I have a choice, I better learn how to choose the right tenant. And when I started 20 years ago, that's the first thing I did. Is I got myself a mentor. I attended classes. I went to association meetings and I spoke to other landlords that were really great property managers, got their paperwork and learned from them. So when I had, you know, I didn't have many problems in 20 years, but when I did, I knew what I had to do with it, right? Get a paralegal. She represented me, took care of the problems. I slept at night. I won all the cases. So, I mean, you know, this is what people have to do.
0: Yep. 100%. I agree.
1: Yeah. Yeah. So anyways, Lena, I want to say thank you so very much. I love what you've said this today. I think, you know, I know my associate members are going to love it. And everyone, please go, if you miss it on Facebook, on my pages, Real Estate Media News Network, please go on YouTube on Real Estate Media News Network, and you'll see this wonderful, wonderful interview with Lena. So I want to thank you very much, Lena, for being
0: my
1: guest.
0: Thank you, Maria.
1: We'll see you again another time, okay?
0: Absolutely. Thank you for having me. Enjoy the rest of your week.
1: Take care. You too. Bye-bye. Bye, Lena. Bye. And everyone, I just wanted to say thank you very much for spending the afternoon with Lena and myself. There she is again.
0: I don't want to leave.
1: Yeah, no, I don't want her to leave. But anyways, she's about to leave now. So here she goes. Bye-bye. I mean, I just love Lena. I've watched her and admired her for, I would say, close to 5 years now, if not more, because time goes by so very quickly for me, especially when you're in the business 20 years like I have. But she holds monthly meetings, and she had her chapters all over Ontario. And please get in touch with her. You can find her on Facebook. And I'm sorry I didn't get her information, contact information, but you can find her on all social media platforms, especially Facebook. And she's a lovely lady, as you can see now. So if you want to know more about proper property management, go to the people who are property managers and are doing it successfully. Choose carefully who your property manager is, but always remember, it's always your home. You should be learning how to property manage your own home, become the best type of property manager there is. Don't leave it always up to someone else. I tried 4 property managers, it didn't work out. So I took the reins into my own hand, and now I have full control of all my properties, and I choose who comes into my home. So please don't feel that you are a victim, because you're not. You just have to update your skills and become smarter. So this is Maria Recruit from All Things Real Estate, and just talking about property management 2020 and how it's changed and what tricks you can use in your sleeve. You know, you always have to have an ace in your sleeve, right? Take care. Ciao for now. Bye-bye. Bye now.

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1: From CBC News, The World This Hour, I'm Mike Miles. Wildfires are forcing a mass evacuation in the Northwest Territories. The roughly 1,200 residents of Fort Simpson have been told to get out immediately, with the flames 7 kilometers away from the village. Forrest Tower is a fire information officer.
2: We're expecting an increase in winds as we see some other weather features kind of move around in this area, which is going to increase wind activity. So making sure that we have a plan in place for any change in fire direction, which can occur as we see kind of winds shifting around in the area.
1: People have been told to drive to Yellowknife. That's a 7-hour journey. For those who can't drive, an airlift's being organized. The flames are not expected to reach the community overnight. The village is already reeling from a tragedy this past Wednesday when 3 people died in a plane crash fighting a different wildfire. 4 people were rescued and 6 others still missing after a charter boat sank off the British Columbia coast Sunday. As Simon Little reports, the incident touched off a massive search effort.
3: At one point, there was a hovercraft. Later on, there was a helicopter that came out.
4: Natasha Jung was on a BC ferry when the vessel got the call to help with the search.
3: I could see, you know, the boats coming in quite speedily from different areas to support the search efforts. And so I've never seen anything like that before.
4: The emergency call came in shortly before noon Pacific time. Multiple people were spotted without life preservers in the deep waters of the Georgia Strait between Vancouver Island and the Lower Mainland. Survivors, the BCRCMP says, of a charter that started taking on water about 10 nautical miles southwest of the Vancouver International Airport. The massive search included police and Coast Guard vessels and aircraft from CFB Comox and an RCMP Black Hawk helicopter. Rescue crews transferred 4 people to paramedics who were taken to Metro Vancouver hospitals. The search for 6 others continued into Sunday evening. The RCMP says the cause of the incident remains under investigation. Simon Little, CBC News, Vancouver.
1: Search efforts also ongoing in Venezuela, where time's running out for crews hoping to find survivors trapped in the rubble. Workers carefully move a man rescued from a collapsed building Sunday. Hundreds of international teams have converged in hard-hit parts of the country and where survivors are now struggling for food and shelter. More than 1,400 deaths have been confirmed. Tens of thousands of people are still missing. Canada is going to the round of 16 in the World Cup. The men's national team scored late against South Africa, knocking it out of the tournament as the Canadian team marks another historic win. John Hernandez reports.
5: Fans, some sporting flags, others red face paint, left the Los Angeles Stadium, having witnessed a historic moment in Canadian sports. Canada and South Africa played a tight match, both exchanging scoring chances in the first half.
6: I mean, I was a little worried, can't lie. South Africa is a fantastic team.
5: Connor Kalopsis traveled from Toronto to watch the game. He says the momentum shifted when Alfonso Davies took to the pitch at the 75th minute. Then, 16 minutes later, Stephen Eustaquio scored the game winner, sending the crowd into a frenzy.
6: I celebrated. I hugged my whole family. No phones out, no videos, just a big hug with a bunch of Canadians around me. That's how it's done, my friends.
5: The win sends Canada to the round of 16, continuing the team's historic run in the World Cup. John Hernandez, CBC News, Inglewood, California.
1: Prime Minister Mark Carney was among those marching in Toronto's Pride Parade Sunday. Crowds cheering on the Prime Minister. This was Toronto's 45th annual Pride event, billing itself as the second largest celebration of the 2S LGBTQ plus community in the world. Organizers named this year's theme We Won't Stop after overcoming funding shortfalls. They say it's because corporate sponsors have been pulling support amid a backlash against diversity, equity, and inclusion. That is The World This Hour. For CBC News, I'm Mike Miles.

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5: From CBC News, The World This Hour, I'm Mike Miles. An exodus is happening this morning in the Northwest Territories, with the village of Fort Simpson and its 1,300 residents ordered to evacuate to Yellowknife because of an approaching wildfire. Kate Kyle reports.
6: The city of Yellowknife said it's getting ready to welcome evacuees, providing temporary lodging and reception.
7: We can see the smoke from the community.
6: Les Wright is the mayor of Fort Simpson.
7: I've given people rides to the evac center. I have helped people with air pressures in their tires. If we continue the way we're going, we're going to be orderly and safe.
6: An evacuation flight brought some residents to Yellowknife late last night, including elders and those who couldn't drive. Forrest Tower is an NWT fire information officer.
8: No real quick, simple way that people can just pick up and drive away.
6: The village of Fort Simpson also declared a local state of emergency on Sunday evening. The gas stations will remain open and the ferry is running 24 hours so people can drive out. Kate Kyle, CBC News, Yellowknife.
5: To Venezuela next, where, despite diminishing odds for survival, rescuers are refusing to give up. Hundreds of civilians took shovels to the wreckage of buildings, hoping to find their loved ones. A missing persons website is listing 46,000 names. Venezuela's government says 1,450 people are confirmed dead in Wednesday's dual earthquake. And as rescue and recovery continue, many Venezuelans are fearing political unrest could soon follow. Jorge Barrera reports, some say the natural disaster has exposed the country's underlying weaknesses.
9: The Venezuelan state has failed. It is a failed state, says René Cedillo, a human rights activist in Caracas. He says the political and economic crisis Venezuela has lived through over the past few years were violently exposed by the earthquake. Cedillo says his ex-partner's teenage daughter died after a roof collapse during a math tutoring session, killing several children. The girl's twin brother is in hospital. He says the state of Venezuela has been unable to respond in any way to the disaster that has left thousands of people dead and injured and hundreds of buildings destroyed. There's no one who is directing the orchestra, he says. This has already created conflict between Venezuelans trying to help and authorities trying to stop them, says Cedillo. And this could lead to a potentially volatile political situation. Jorge Barrera, CBC News, Cúcuta, Colombia.
5: A serious warning from some of Winnipeg's top doctors. In March, they told healthcare leaders in a confidential letter, physician shortages are pushing emergency departments and urgent care centers to a breaking point. Warning, another patient death was a matter of when, not if. Ian Frey is now on what the letter says and the fallout.
10: Obtained by CBC News and written by medical directors at four Winnipeg hospitals, it warns the health system is nearing disintegration. It says urgent cares may temporarily close because no doctor can respond to emergencies, and another patient death is inevitable without immediate changes. Kathleen Cook is with the opposition, Progressive Conservative.
11: That would create a dire healthcare crisis.
10: The letter also says one doctor running an ER has become normal. Recently at Grace Hospital in Winnipeg's West End, there was one doctor for 90 patients. The doctors write physicians have to choose which patients get care first, knowing the health of others may deteriorate. Health Minister Isoma Asegura says the government is responding. Family doctors now getting trained to work in ERs and a new bonus for physicians picking up shifts at these hospitals. Asegura says the government will do whatever it takes to keep its urgent cares open. Ian Fraze, CBC News, Winnipeg.
5: And that is The World This Hour. For CBC News, I'm Mike Miles.

0: Hi everyone, it's the Maria Recruit Radio Show, and it's my pleasure today to have you join me once again on my weekly shows. And I try to bring on wonderful guests, especially Canadians if I can, but I have guests internationally that come with great topics that will help you raise your profile. So not only do you want to raise your money as a real estate investor, but in order to raise your money as a real estate investor, you have to raise your profile. People have to know who you are. And if they don't know who you are, how can you raise money? I know myself, I've been in real estate for 23 years and in business 41 years. Certainly raising my profile has been the way I've been able to get people to invest with me. And I have an expert with me today. It's my pleasure to have Dave Dubow from Kamloops, BC, coming to us live from there. And he's going to explain how he can help you raise your profile. So he's a marketing guru slash real estate investor. So he understands the landscape of real estate. And if you like this show, please find us on YouTube, Facebook, like, subscribe, and share with your fellow investors. And I'm going to invite Dave to come up. Here he comes. Hi, Dave. Voila. How are you doing? Yes. How are you doing?
1: I'm wonderful. How are you doing today, Maria? Thanks so much for inviting me to be on the show. I appreciate
0: it. My pleasure. My pleasure. You come from beautiful Kamloops.
1: I do.
0: Yeah, I know. And I love that name. So tell me, what does that mean? Is it an Indian, a native name, Kamloops, or what does it mean?
1: Yes, my understanding is it means the meeting of two rivers. So we've got the North Thompson and the South Thompson. They meet at Kamloops. So my understanding is that's where the name comes from.
0: And you've been in Kamloops for how long now?
1: Ooh, I've been here for, what year are we now? 20 years now. Yes.
0: Oh, goodness.
1: I moved here in 2003 and it's 2023 as we're recording this, 20 years.
0: Yes. Wonderful. Good for you. And you are a marketer. And that's how I know you. I know you're a real estate investor. And now you're telling me that you invest passively in Calgary, in the Calgary area and Edmonton area, I think. Is that what you told me?
1: Yeah, that's right. So I've been an active investor. I got started in real estate investing when I first moved to Kamloops, 2003. Mm-hmm. Kind of the creative, low money, no money down type deals. Did, I think my claim to fame was 18 deals in 18 months.
0: Oh, God bless you.
1: Then I took a little hiatus from real estate investing, worked in marketing with an up-and-coming Canadian real estate guru, mm-hmm. helped him kind of blow up his company, really expand very, very quickly. So that took me out of active real estate investing for about 5 years. Jumped back in at around 2010, did a whole bunch of tenant first rent-to-own deals.
0: Yes, sure.
1: And that was great until the market mm-hmm. kind of turned, and then rent-to-own works really well in an upwardly mobile market. But if prices go down or if prices go stagnant, no, it's a bit of a speculative kind of strategy. So got out of that and got into investing in multifamily properties, more on the passive side, mm-hmm. Maria, because mm-hmm. I realized that I don't really have the intestinal fortitude and wherewithal to deal with tenants and toilets. I'm not a big fan of those things. I'll let the smart guys and gals that are good at that.
0: Well, let the younger people, right? Let the younger people.
1: you know, it has nothing to do with age. I know a lot of older people who are very, very good at property management and tenant management.
0: Yes.
1: That's just not my forte.
0: Yeah, for sure. And I think that's something that we all need to be aware of as investors or as business people, because yes, we're real estate investors, but we're also business people. Let's face it, right?
1: We're real estate entrepreneurs is what we
0: are. Yes, we are. We are. And we should know what our strengths are.
1: Yeah.
0: That's really important. And I know your strength is finding money and raising people's profile. So can you go into it a little bit of what people should be thinking of how to raise their profile? Because I know you have your own secret sauce because I have attended a number of your seminars and yeah. I've always enjoyed it. I'm always learning something new. So can you share a little bit about that?
1: About what my secret sauce is it's amazing good looks, wit, charm, and modesty. That's
0: absolutely. I love it. I love your sense of humor. I think that's important when you're dealing with tenants. You have to have a sense of humor, because I now do. I mean, I've been in real estate for 23 years and I do my own management, and I'm really good at picking good people, right?
1: Oh, that's
0: but awesome. I mean, you have to laugh at the questions they ask you and how they try to get into places without providing it, trying to do it without providing any information, right? Excuse me, I have to turn this off. Some people are calling me.
1: No problem.
0: Turn that off now.
1: Hint. I'll turn mine off before it starts buzzing. Thanks for the reminder.
0: You know how it is at the beginning of the month and the end of the month, how busy that is, right?
1: Exactly.
0: Everybody needs it like today. Sure, what have you been doing for the last month? But anyway. Exactly. So much more fun with the marketing, Dave. So help us here.
1: Yeah, well, let's talk a little bit about something that you're very good at, Maria. So I think you'll have lots of tips and tricks and ideas that'll work for you over the years. So it's all about raising your profile so you can raise more capital. And a lot of people are worried about getting started with raising private capital. Those are the kind of folks that I work with, or kind of what I call mom and pop real estate investors, or everyday people investing in real estate. You know, sooner or later, you self-finance, you hit that wall, you run out of cash, you run out of credit, and it's like, crap, now what, right? Mm-hmm. So that's when you have to start thinking about OPM, other people's money. But I'm going to talk about a different kind of OPM in a few minutes, Maria, that I think you're very, very well aware of, but your listeners might not be. So when you're starting to raise capital, if you haven't got any experience working with investors or private lenders or joint venture partners, it's a little bit of a catch-22, right? Because you need the money, but you don't have any proof of concept that you know how to work with investors. So it can be a little bit daunting to get started. So what I want to talk with you about here today are different ways that you can kind of raise your profile. And that's going to help you be taken more seriously as a legitimate real estate entrepreneur in the eyes of your potential investor partners. Does that make sense, Maria?
0: Of course. I think that's wonderful. Great place to start.
1: So the first most logical place to start, actually, when we're thinking about, okay, who are we going to approach? Who are we going to bring on as our joint venture partners or as our private lenders? Is to focus on your existing network, your friends, your family members, coworkers, business associates, people who you know and who know you. Because quite frankly, in order for somebody to invest $50,000, $100,000, $200,000 with you, they're going to need to know you. They're going to need to like you. They're going to need to trust you.
0: Yes.
1: So here's the trick. Let's focus on your existing connections first. You know, pretty much all of the clients we work with have access to at least $1 million worth of capital from within that group already. And that's a really good place to start.
0: Mm-hmm.
1: Here's the challenge with this, Maria, because we talked about that catch 22, right? These people, they already know you, they already like you, but they probably don't trust you as a real estate entrepreneur yet. So what can we do to kind of build up our cred, build up our, you know, authority, have them take us seriously as real estate entrepreneurs? So I got a few different tips and ideas, and we'll go from the easy ones, a little bit more, you know, intense ones, and pick whatever kind of suits your fancy, whatever level you're at now. So some of the easy stuff that we can start with is just how you show up personally when you're meeting with someone who could become a prospective investor. So I always recommend that, especially if you're going to be talking with somebody about investing with you, that you dress up a bit. You don't have to go over the top. It doesn't have to be a three-piece suit for the guys or what have you. But, you know, I throw on a, even though I'm wearing
0: a jacket. Very nice. I like
1: it. I'm wearing a t-shirt under this, a black t-shirt, but put on a blazer.
0: Very modern. Very modern.
1: It shows the other person respect, and it's going to get you respect from them.
0: Yes.
1: And this is where this really struck home for me, Maria. It was years ago when I was working with that up-and-coming real estate guru. We'd put on events all across the country. We get in between 300 and 1,000 people out for our little rah-rah real estate's excellent, you know, presentation. And the guy would always pick two people from the crowd who were real estate investors. He'd ask, okay, who here's an active real estate investor? A bunch of people would put up their hands. He'd pick one person who was well-dressed, and he'd pick one person that was kind of slobbly dressed, and he'd bring them up on stage. There they are in front of hundreds of people. Their knees are knocking the whole bit.
0: Yeah.
1: And he'd say, hey, everybody, just based on what you see, who here by a show of hands would feel much more, would feel inclined to talk with this person about real estate investing? And he would point to the well-dressed person. All the hands would go up. Yeah, we'd be inclined to talk with that person. Then he'd say, okay, great. Now, this person, based on what they look like, who here would be inclined to talk with them? And a couple of sympathy hands would go up. The guy's wife would put her hand up. That would be about it, right?
0: Brother and sister in the crowd, right?
1: That's it. It is, and poor Roger's embarrassing as hell, but it was a really good lesson.
0: Yes.
1: And here's the thing. Quite often, especially those kind of things, you know how they work, Maria. A lot mm-hmm. of people, the young up and the young bucks are there, and they're they're all dressed to the T's and all that kind of stuff. But it's true. People judge a book by its cover. So hey, is it right or is it fair? Probably not, but it is what it is. So dress the part. Really, really important.
0: That's really good advice. But I'm going to tell you something. Don't be fooled by the clothes, okay? That's another thing too, right? I mean, you see a lot. I mean, the best salesmen in the world dress up pretty fancy, but, you know, they may not be telling the truth about a lot of things. So you have to see behind it all.
1: I'm talking about you and I and your listeners trying to raise, giving ourselves the best fighting chance.
0: Yes, absolutely. Absolutely.
1: Next point is, what the heck you say when you meet somebody, because we're all taught, hey, go out there, network, schmooze, all that kind of stuff to make new connections and whatnot. Believe it or not, I'm a bit of an introvert, so I hate doing that stuff. It doesn't come naturally to me. I can turn it on if I need to.
0: Yeah.
1: Back in the day, I remember I was told, hey, you got to have a really good elevator pitch or 30-second commercial. Mm-hmm. And at that time, I was doing these rent-to-own deals, Maria. So I worked on my commercial, and it was something like this. Well, first of all, ask me if you would, Maria. Hey, Dave, what do you do?
0: Yeah, Dave, what do you do?
1: Well, thanks so much for asking, Maria. Well, I help deserving local families who can't quite qualify for a mortgage today to get into the home of their dreams years earlier than they could otherwise. And at the same time, I help my joint venture partners and myself get an above-average return on our money.
0: Excellent. That is excellent. That's, didn't take very long, and you touched all the points that somebody.
1: Well, I appreciate it so much, Maria. However, my opinion is that it sucks. Here's why it sucks.
0: Okay.
1: It sucks because it really sounds like a commercial.
0: Okay. But you know what? For someone like myself, when I hear you, I hear all the points that would make sense to me financially. So I think it depends on who the person is. If it's just a person that doesn't know you or doesn't know anything about real estate, that probably goes into too much.
1: Which is confused, probably, right? Most of the people you're going to meet outside of non-real estate.
0: Exactly. Things. Exactly, Dave. Yes, exactly.
1: And here's the other challenge. Because I was trying that at BNI, local chamber of commerce, all this kind of stuff. And it felt weird to me.
0: Yes. Sure.
1: And the reaction I got from other people was, ooh, that's the weirdest. that's the weirdest thing I've heard in a long time.
0: Exactly. My point.
1: So I didn't really. So I stopped doing it very, very quickly, even though I remember it pretty well. And then I remember learning from a very, very sharp real estate entrepreneur. You probably know her. Julie Broad. Did you ever meet Julie? She's based out of the West Coast. She was a teacher, trainer, coach around real estate the whole bit. And she was showing people how to do 30-second commercials, but she was in the same boat, right? It just felt weird for her. And then one day somebody said, hey, Julie, what do you do? And it just popped her mind. She was tired of her 30-second commercial. So she just said, she said something that was brilliant, and it only took 2 seconds. She said, the person said, hey, Julie, what do you do for a living? She said, I collect houses.
0: Absolutely.
1: Easy. Brilliant.
0: Brilliant. It is.
1: Okay, you and I as real estate investors know what that means.
0: Yeah.
1: Think about it from the point of view of somebody you're meeting at the local chamber of commerce. You say, I collect houses, and they're going to go, what the hell do you mean? What is I collect houses? What does that even mean? And it starts the conversation. It creates curiosity, starts the conversation. So after I heard that, learned that from Julie, I said, to heck with this, you know, 30-second thing. That's so much better. Figure out something. Don't swipe hers. Yeah. Figure out something that that relates to what you're doing, that just kind of creates that spark of curiosity that gets the conversation going. And then it feels natural.
0: Yes. Does that make sense? Oh, it makes a lot of sense. I like that.
1: Yeah, it's a beautiful one.
0: So simple, right?
1: Yeah. Yeah. Now, the next one is, it's another simple one, but it's business cards, right? And I don't know how many times you've been to networking events and real estate events and stuff like that, and people are schlepping out their business cards left, right, and center. There's a table at the back. It's full of business cards, you know, all this stuff. Well, I learned something a little different years ago, Maria, from a very sharp marketer who is now like world-class YouTuber. His name is Dan Locke. And he's got millions of YouTube subscribers.

0: to get. It was his, magic black card, his black card that he gave people. And I said, that is brilliant, because here's the thing. People would get that card. They go, holy smokes, this is slick. This is the nicest card I've ever seen. And they would not throw it away. They would feel guilty about throwing it away. So I said, hey, Dan, where'd you get those cards? And he told me, and I said, how much do they cost? And I went, holy crap. No wonder, you know, he's not giving them away willy-nilly. So he'd get these cards put together, created by a company in England. And they cost about, if you're getting like 100 of them done up, they cost about $3 each.
1: Very, very expensive.
0: Mm-hmm. And that's because they're gold foil inlay, and part of the process is all by hand.
1: Yes, it's beautiful.
0: So very, very simple. Mm-hmm. It's about the size and the weight of a credit card.
1: Mm-hmm.
0: Black with gold on it, sparkly. And when you give somebody one of these, it leaves an impact. It's not going to go in the shoebox. It's not going to go in the garbage can. They're going to hold on to it. So keep it super simple. Don't worry about it. But the worst thing you can do is, I see so many people doing these homemade jobbies, right? You know, Dave DeBow, real estate investor. It looks like it was printed out on a dot matrix printer from the 1980s.
1: Long time ago. They used to be. I never went that route. I always had them done professionally, you know.
0: Good. I'm glad. Because again, really think about it. Don't go cheap on this kind of stuff. Yes. You're trying to get somebody to invest 100, 200 grand with you. You don't want to give them a card that they're going to go yuck about. You want to give something that has some impact. So
1: makes sense.
0: $50 in your business cards.
1: Yes. Yeah.
0: Yeah. Another big tip for you, Maria, and I know you know this one, is professional headshots. So many people aren't even aware of this.
1: Mm-hmm.
0: Realtors tend to be very, very aware of this. Mortgage brokers tend to be very aware of this, but us as real estate entrepreneurs, we're not. Mm-hmm. And I'm going to recommend you actually don't put your photo on your business card, because then it'll look like you're a realtor. Nothing wrong with realtors, but you don't want to be confused with that.
1: Yes.
0: But what you want to do with these good images, with these headshots, with these full body images, is you can put them on your website, you can put them on your investor presentation, you can put them on, you know, things that you leave behind with prospective investors. So you want to go and invest in some good quality professional photographs, you know, the typical headshot type thing, but that's some full body shots as well. Here's a big tip. Make sure you get them done with a transparent background so that they are a PNG image. And that way you can overlay that on top of anything. All right. So that means don't go to Walmart to get your pictures took. Make sure you go to a professional photographer and get them done.
1: Okay. That's good. And PNG is very important. And maybe you could share with us where people could be ordering that black business card. I'd like to know myself. Yeah,
0: I've got no affiliation with these guys. I just buy a lot of cards from them. I think they're called Plasma Designs.
1: Plasma Designs. Okay. All right.
0: They're based out of the UK.
1: Okay.
0: All right. All right, so that's some of the easy stuff, right? So how you show up, what you say, what you leave behind with people with your business cards, getting professional photographs. Now, if you want to kick it up to the next notches like you have, Maria, then it's all about starting to get out there more. And one thing that I'm going to recommend people do is to get interviewed, just like I'm being interviewed by now. You right now, Maria.
1: Yes.
0: That, whether people know me or not, automatically positions me as an authority. Now, you said all the nice things about me at the beginning as well. That helps. Mm-hmm. But again, this whole back and forth, me being on your show, that's the other OPM. Instead of other people's money, it's other people's media.
1: Yes. Other people's audience. Media. Audience.
0: Exactly.
1: Yes.
0: So we get invited, we get interviewed on YouTube Lives, Facebook Lives, podcasts, smart way you do it, all of the above.
1: Of course.
0: Right?
1: It's never enough media, right?
0: There's so many benefits. And I know a lot of people are very nervous about taking this step, but you shouldn't be because the benefits outweigh the little bit of stage fright you might feel at the beginning. And again, most interviews are very, very pleasant. Just like
1: with you, Maria.

0: Yeah, you're a professional at this.
1: Lovely.
0: It's conversational. But I've found, and I'd love your input because you've been interviewed a gazillion times as well.
1: Yeah.
0: I find that if you get interviewed, it really helps to boost your credibility in the eyes of your network. Because you take that interview, you take a screenshot of you with the host with the most, you put that up on social media. When the episode comes out, you say, "Hey, everybody, I was really, really honored to be interviewed by Maria on her show, the Real Estate Media News Network.
1: Yep.
0: Here's the link to the show." It's like, wow, Dave got interviewed. Sure. He must know what he's talking about, right? So,
1: oh, absolutely.
0: So it's a great way to build up their credibility. Obviously, a great way to gain visibility because now you're accessing that host's audience. You've got a whole bunch of people that are listening or watching to your interview. So that increases your visibility. And a kind of a hidden benefit to this as well, Maria, that I've seen some smart people do is it's a great way to network. So
1: Absolutely.
0: Yeah. I get to network with you. We get to know each other better.
1: Sure.
0: Create that connection. But here's the tricky one. Now I can go through, take a look at your library of past episodes, see all the hotshot people that you've interviewed over the years, which there are hundreds.
1: There are.
0: And kind of say, okay, well, there's somebody I'd really like to meet. And then I can reach out to them and say, hey, Mary, you and I were both interviewed by our mutual friend, Maria. That's pretty cool.
1: Yeah.
0: I think it might be good if we connected. Would you be open to a quick little Zoom call, phone call, coffee, whatever that looks like? So it's a common thing that you can now talk about with people that you'd like to connect with.
1: And Dave, I'm just going to interrupt just for a moment. Yeah. I mean, I find that a lot of people don't even realize half of what you're saying here. Again, they don't seem to understand that this is a business. Okay, you're an entrepreneur and you just happen to be buying houses. Could be you could be doing anything else. And it's funny. I mean, I ask a lot of people to be interviewed. They don't have the time or they don't want to or whatever else. I'm shocked when I hear that, you know, like they don't seem to understand. So for me, it means they don't know anything about business, quite frankly, you know, because the smart ones understand, you know, and well, they like to reciprocate, right? They like to reciprocate. Can't be just one-sided all the time, you know.
0: It is. It's interesting. I find it's what I've found, Maria, is people, a lot of real estate entrepreneurs, especially the mom and pops or the regular folks, everyday folks investing in real estate. You're right. They are not full-on business people.
1: No.
0: Right? They're dabbling in real estate. They've done one, two, three deals under their own financial steam. So the biggest thing is they don't see themselves as a business person, as an entrepreneur yet.
1: Yes.
0: But with a little bit of education, they can understand the impact. And once they realize that, hey, you know, if I want to really take this to the next level, I need to get serious about it. And gradually they become much more entrepreneurial.
1: Oh, absolutely. I mean, it's a step-by-step process. Just because you buy one or two properties doesn't mean you're a business person at all. It just means you bought some real estate. But if you really want to take it to the next level, education is the key. And what you're teaching us today is education. And I find a lot of the people don't want to pay attention to education, don't want to pay for it, nor do they want to take the time to even listen to it. And I always say, you're either going to pay one way. Either you pay with money or you pay with time for, for education, for you to become more professional, to become, if you want to become a millionaire, guess what? You have to spend money to become a millionaire. You just don't do it because I say I want to become a millionaire. Between saying and doing, there's a saying in Italian, between saying and doing, there's an ocean in between, you know, and it's so true. You know, you may say that, but if you're not going to take the steps, you know, if they're not going to go to you, let's say if they want to raise their profile or even listen to this show, which costs them nothing but time, you're never going to get to the next step. The one thing I did since I started, because 141 years in business, I've been studying and learning. I still am every single day learning.
0: It's wonderful. Yeah, that's what keeps you young. That's what keeps you engaged. That's what keeps the old noggin going.
1: Absolutely. My little noggin, It does yours too.
0: Exactly. Well, I'm a lifelong learner. I absolutely love it. It's fantastic. So there's so many reasons to get interviewed. So a lot of people are starting to understand that with just the proliferation of podcasts. I mean, Maria, when you started your podcast, there were probably a couple of 100,000 podcasts out there.
1: Sure.
0: Now it's up to 6 million.
1: Oh, I know.
0: Most of them don't make it past the first 7 episodes, but that's a different story.
1: Yeah, that's right. It's a lot of work. They think because they make a podcast, you're going to become a millionaire and everyone in the whole world's going to listen to you. No, it requires marketing. Here we go again. That's your field, right? It's marketing. And it doesn't happen overnight. Again, it doesn't happen overnight. It's another part of education for your business.
0: Definitely.
1: To be seen, to be heard, you know? Mm-hmm. Absolutely.
0: So once you kind of get the idea that, hey, you know what, this whole podcast thing, this whole interview thing might be a good idea. Obviously, reach out to Maria. She's an amazing host. And I'm sure if you've got an interesting story, she'd love to interview you.
1: Absolutely.
0: But here's some other things. Here's what I found. Here's a trick a strategy somebody used on me, Maria, that works so well to get them on my show.
1: Okay.
0: So, always have a lot of people kind of reaching out. Hey, I want to be on your show. Basically, they want to pitch their thing, one thing or the other.
1: Yes.
0: So you get kind of used to kind of putting those aside. But this lady was so brilliant. She reached out to me. She said, Dave, love your show. I especially love the show that you did, the interview you did with so-and-so about such and such. Mm-hmm. And my big takeaway from that was this. And then she took the time to... It was obvious that she had listened to that episode, or at least a chunk of it, right?
1: Yes.
0: And nice words. In fact, I liked your show so much. I subscribed to it. Mm-hmm. I rated it, and I gave you a lovely review. And she screenshot the rating and review that she did on iTunes of my show, and she included that in the email. So, I mean, as podcasters, we're always looking for 5-star ratings.
1: Absolutely.
0: And hint, go ahead, give Maria one. That'd be a nice thing to do.
1: Yeah, and give Dave one too.
0: I've been showing her a little bit of love, that's for sure.
1: Yes, for sure.
0: Bottom line, I went, wow, that's great. And then she said, oh, by the way, sometimes I do podcast interviews as well. Love to be on your show. And here's the value I can bring to your audience. If you think that might be a fit, mm-hmm. please reach out. I'd love to connect with you. Well, of course I did. I replied, got her on the show. And then I swiped that idea, Maria.
1: Yes, I got my assistant.
0: I got my assistant kind of doing the outreach stuff for me because I was busy with other stuff. I got booked on over 150 shows in about just over a year. So it definitely works. So if you're looking to get on podcasts, get on shows, get on YouTube's, Facebook Lives, that is a great strategy right there.
1: Excellent. Thank you. That's a real golden nugget. That's a golden nugget, Dave. Yes. Excellent.
0: Well, that's what we're here for, is to provide
1: value.
0: That's right.
1: These golden nuggets, one after another, Dave.
0: Hey, speaking of golden nuggets, if any of your followers, any of your listeners are interested in being interviewed, so first of all, talk to Maria, get on her show. She's amazing.
1: Of course. I'm always looking for great guests.
0: Yeah. But also I'm looking for great guests, and I've pushed the focus of my show. I'm not just interviewing experts and gurus and authors. In fact, I've really put a lot of emphasis these days on interviewing what I call everyday people investing in real estate, because I just find those conversations to be so genuine and so inspirational for other people who might be a step or two behind them.
1: Yes.
0: So if anybody's interested in checking out my show and applying to be interviewed, they can go to daveinterviewsyou.com. daveinterviewsyou.com. Check it out, and then love to have you on the show.
1: Absolutely. So what is the name of your podcast? Is that the name of your podcast?
0: Well, no, that's just the URL that gets people
1: podcast then, Dave?
0: The name of the podcast is the Property Profits Real Estate Podcast. That's a lot of P's in there.
1: It
0: Property
1: is, yeah. It's very strong. It's the pop, pop, pop. I mean, with the wrong microphone, you'd be hearing the pop, popping, right? I've learned that about microphones, you know.
0: There you go. Exactly.
1: You learn when you start producing shows. And your YouTube channel, does it have the same name, Dave?
0: Well, I've got a whole bunch of them. But yes, I've got a YouTube channel under that name as well. So you can find that on YouTube. You can find it anywhere fine podcasts are served. we're pretty much up all over the place there. So anyhow, that's one big tip is get interviewed on other people's shows. Other ways to, just as we're wrapping up here, Maria, really kind of boost up your profile is to create your own platform. And Maria, you've done this better than pretty much almost anybody else I know.
1: Thank you.
0: So having your own platform, you know, that could be your own podcast like Maria does, having your own YouTube channel like Maria does, having your own radio show like Maria does.
1: Yeah, even that, you know, and we're going to have, I'm going to have my own radio station. So it's not just the radio show anymore, the radio station. So, I mean, because I thought, you know, like the social media is so full of people, Dave. Mm-hmm. It's so busy that we have to raise our level. I don't know if you know this or not, but I did write the book and you're going to see it there. Double Your Income Using Social Media. Beautiful. I wrote that in 2015. That was the book that I've won about 3 or 4 awards for. So, I mean, I've been teaching real estate investors and vacation rental owners about social media, but it's changed so much since 2012 when I started. Like now you don't even recognize it anymore. It's become very, very
0: You got to update the book every year, don't you?
1: I don't have time for that, right? So I thought, you know what? Now it's radio. That's where it has to go.
0: There you go. Then it's up. You keep it up to speed all the time. Yeah.
1: You have to keep evolving, I think, Dave. I think that's all the lessons you've taught us in this half an hour is evolving yourself. Mm-hmm. And getting into a higher profile that people can see. And that takes evolution. And it takes a lot of work. This is not easy. YouTube channels.
0: Well, we showed you some easy ones first. But as your own platform.
1: Oh, yeah.
0: That's a lot of work for sure. So hats off to you, Maria, for doing such a good job with that.
1: And you too, Dave. You're way ahead of me. You're way ahead of me.
0: Oh, I don't think so.
1: Can you give us a couple more tidbits before you sign off? I know you have another appointment.
0: Yeah. Well, hey, you know what? Public speaking, that's something a lot of people are kind of nervous about. But
1: yes,
0: nothing says, you know what you're talking about, like getting up in front of a group of people and giving a talk. So if you're nervous about that, go attend your local Toastmasters. That's the best public speaking training I can think of. It very, very inexpensive. Also, you know, go to your local real estate investment clubs, real estate meetups, RIAs, if you're in the States, and volunteer. Just get up. If you're nervous about public speaking, well, get started by being the greeter at the door, signing people in, and then get up on stage and introduce speakers and, you know, get people going with that, and then build up to where you're actually doing a quick little presentation yourself. But public speaking is absolutely huge. So highly recommend that. Yes. Attend your local RIA, your real estate investment club, meetup, whatever it is. Don't just attend as a passive participant. Join the board, join the executive, join whoever's in charge of that. They're always looking for help.
1: Absolutely.
0: Actively participate. So there's some other tips. And then the ultimate way to be seen as an authority is do exactly what you've done, Maria, which is to write a book.
1: Yes.
0: So That works pretty well.
1: Show it to us again. Show it to us again. Go slowly and tell us the title of it.
0: I've got 8 of them back there.
1: Oh my God. I didn't realize you were a prolific writer. I had no idea.
0: I don't even like writing.
1: Yeah. You know what, Dave? I mean, writing my book, you did 8 of them. It took me almost 4 years to write mine.
0: Oh, hell no.
1: Because I was learning. I was learning as I was going about everything.
0: I'll give your listeners a quick shortcut to writing a book. Okay. This is my process. The last 5 or 6 books this is how we've done it. You come up, you brainstorm whatever the main topic is that you want to be talking about. Okay. And then just spend 15, 20 minutes outlining or coming up with what the different chapters are. So you got the book topic, whatever the big idea is. Okay. So if you're a real estate investor, chances are you're focused on one particular style. So for example, Maria, you're very well known for short-term rentals, right?
1: Yes.
0: So if I were you doing a real estate book, I would make it all around short-term rental success, whatever it is. So that's the main topic. Then I'd say, okay, well, let's come up with 5 to 7 subtopics below that. Those would be the different chapters. All right. Mm-hmm. So ding, ding, ding, whatever that looks like. You don't want too many, maybe 9 maximum. So, you know, 5 to 9, that kind of thing. And then under each one of those subtopics, those chapters, I would come up with 3 to 5 little bullet points that I want to discuss there, include an example, include a story, you know, make sure you go over explanations of the point, definition of the point, all that kind of stuff. So just bullet point all of this. So by the time you finish this, it'll take you a couple hours. You've got your main topic, your book title, you've got chapter ideas, your chapter topics. You've got the subtopics for each chapter. You've got this whole outline. Now, here's the trick. Here's how I write a book without writing. I get somebody to interview me following that outline. They come up with questions and just ask me, because it's so much easier for us to talk, for me anyhow, than to write. So then I blather on, talk about each one of those chapters, you know, whatever it is, not too long, you know, 10 minutes maybe on each chapter, whatever. Don't worry about the length or anything like that.
1: Yes, sure.
0: And record it. So you get interviewed, you record it, then you, and now on online, you can get this done for free or next to nothing, get that recording transcribed. So then the recording is transcribed. And then what you can do is you can do two things. You can send that transcription to a professional ghostwriter who will turn that around and clean it all up, you know, make it intelligible, make sense. And then you just kind of go through it, tweak things and correct stuff, get a professional editor to make sure it looks all good. And voila, there is your book. Wow. And so you can really, and now if you, you can even start using AI. So you can use AI.
1: You have to. You cannot. I mean, if you're really a business person and you want to expand, you can, and you don't want to train somebody else. Like, I look at AI now as my virtual assistant.
0: Yeah.
1: You know, because I had a virtual assistant years ago, and then she left after a year, so I had to start all over again. So I'm not willing to train someone else anymore. I just don't have the energy anymore. Mm-hmm. So yes, I'm using AI now as my virtual assistant. So yeah, I think a lot of that what you're saying right now is going to become a lot easier for all of us. But I have to ask you something. Are you writing a book a year, or how do you do it, Dave?
0: No, I've gotten lazy.
1: We all do.
0: I haven't written a book for a few years now. No, I have. There's no rhyme or reason. This was one that we did a few years ago. It's called No Sweat Real Estate Investing.
1: And okay.
0: What I wrote this book as what I call a business card on steroids. So this is designed to give this to a prospective investor.
1: Yeah, that makes sense. Yes.
0: If they open, first of all, you're going to get the wow factor. Holy crap! You're an author. You wrote a book that amazes most people, right? If they actually go through and read the book, which some of them do, most of them don't, it doesn't really even matter. Just the impact of having a book shows that you're an authority. That's where the word authority comes from, is being an author.
1: Yes.
0: Yeah. But if they read the book, then it tells them all about the great thing, how great real estate is, how it kicks butt compared to everything else out there.
1: Absolutely.
0: And how much hard work it is to actually do it yourself. So you might want to partner up with a smart guy or gal who wrote the book instead, right? So that's the whole goal of the
1: premise of it. I love it. Now, do you self-publish it yourself?
0: Well, the guys I originally worked with to create this book, I think they charged $25,000 and they do their whiz bang stuff and take it up to number one on Amazon and all this markety stuff, and which is great.
1: Yes.
0: So no, it wasn't self-published, but it wasn't through a regular publishing house. But I would highly recommend self-publishing.
1: Oh yes.
0: The goal of the book is not to sell a whole bunch of them on Amazon. Yes. That's not going to happen.
1: No.
0: The goal of the book is to give it to somebody, get that wow factor.
1: Yes.
0: Make an impression. On steroids.
1: Good point. And that, I would say, that is along with being an author, having your own podcast, your YouTube channel, right? Being on social media, very important. All that is very, very important to raise the bar of who you are compared
0: to. But you don't need to do all of it. You definitely don't need to do all of it at once. No. Start simple, start with what you're comfortable with, and start, you know, quite frankly, by getting interviewed on shows like yours, Maria.
1: That's and on yours now, because I'm sure you have a lot of people that are clamoring to get on your show there, which is wonderful. Wonderful.
0: Yeah, we've got quite a few folks. We probably have 100 to 150 applications a month to be on the show. Yeah.
1: God. Good for you. You've gained, you know, there's reasons that you're doing this, but you're certainly meeting the people that need your services. And that is, and I bow, you know, to you for that. That's wonderful that you take the time You're taking the time to do that. I can't afford that time anymore. And, you know, I just don't have the, you have to have a lot. I mean, as you get older, and I'm older than you are by quite a bit, I just don't have the energy. It's the energy. I mean, you have to look at your energy. How am I going to use my energy now? What's the best use of my energy? That's the other thing that anyone who's listening to your show or my show is, okay, how much energy do you have? How much time do you have to learn? And is it really worthwhile to you? Because you're not going to get money at the very beginning of any of this. It takes time. Do you have the patience for it? And I think as I get older, I have less and less patience for it. So I salute you that you still have your patience, Dave. And I really thank
0: you. I actually enjoy it very much, Maria. It's a lot of fun for me.
1: Sure.
0: For me, it's easier being the interviewer than the interviewee.
1: Right? Yes.
0: You have to really have it on when you're the guy answering the questions. But if you're the person asking the questions.
1: Yeah, it's so much easier. But I've been wanting you to be on my show for a couple years now, Dave. Well, so I'm glad I got on your show. And then I thought, okay, listen, I've got to get him on my show because you have so much wonderful knowledge and wisdom to share with anyone who's starting or thinking of starting up with real estate and going into a deeper and really becoming very serious. So I thank you for sharing the time with us, Dave. So what can you leave us with another nugget before you sign off?
0: Well, you know what? Yes, here's the nugget. Here's the big thing I wish I had known when I was first starting to raise capital. And it is get your investors lined up first and then go looking for the deals. Don't drink the Kool-Aid that all of the gurus say, hey, just find a good deal. The money will find you.
1: Yes. No.
0: That's a big mistake, right? And you'll lose lots of great deals like I did because you're scrambling around. So get your investor ducks in a row first, then go looking for the deals.
1: I would say that is very important, right? Don't put the cart before the horse. Mm-hmm. Have the horse be able to... I mean, you have to be able to understand what the business is about. And the other thing is, I think people have to understand, Dave, is no one's going to invest with you, really, if you haven't had experience or you haven't got money in the game. I mean, I certainly wouldn't, you know. Right. And I think that's another thing they have to understand is they have to come from a position that they understand what they're asking for and what they're willing to do. It's not just, oh, we're going to get money from anybody. Well, no. That's not how it works. I wouldn't give money to someone who's never done this before or who doesn't have skin in the games, which means you better have something to offer in it, right? Either you become the manager, the working partner of it, and you want somebody to help you with the money, but they're still going to ask you to put some money down. I mean, I wouldn't.
0: Well, until you've got a track record for sure. Yeah. So absolutely. I always recommend, hey, get one or two deals under your belt first.
1: Exactly.
0: That way when people say, hey, well, where's your money in the deal?
1: Well,
0: you know what? My money's already tied up in these other deals. That's why I'm bringing the opportunity to you to have the opportunity to partner with me. I'll do all the work. I'll find the deal. I'll bring the team. I've got the expertise, the know-how, experience. You bring in the capital. We'll share the profits.
1: Exactly. That's a really good point to finish this series off today. Excellent. So Dave, I want to thank you very much. Once again, how can people get in touch with you if they want to get
0: Hey, come jump on my show. Love to interview you. DaveInterviewsYou.com.
1: Excellent. Thank you. And myself, if anyone wants to get on my show, please go on Real Estate Media News Network and you can send me a request that you'd like to be interviewed on my show. 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So thank you, Dave, for sharing the time with me. And this is Maria Recruit signing off. 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God bless.

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5: From CBC News, the World This Hour, I'm Mike Miles. In the Northwest Territories, a wildfire is edging ever closer to Fort Simpson, and that's led to an evacuation order for the village's 1,300 residents. Mayor Les Wright says they're coping well.
6: They're actually reacting better than I thought.
7: The evacuation sort of surprised us, right? We were expecting it, but it always comes as a surprise when they do say it's time to evacuate.
5: People are being told to drive to Yellowknife. That's 7 hours away and includes a ferry ride. That boat's running around the clock to help evacuees. An airlift's being put together for those who can't drive. The flames are estimated to be 7 kilometers away, but aren't expected to reach the village overnight. 4 people were rescued and 6 others still missing after a charter boat sank off the British Columbia coast Sunday. Simon Little reports the incident touched off a massive search effort.
8: At one point, there was a hovercraft. Later on, there was a helicopter that came out.
9: Natasha Jung was on a BC ferry when the vessel got the call to help with the search.
8: I could see, you know, the boats coming in quite speedily from different areas to support the search efforts. And so I've never seen anything like that before.
9: The emergency call came in shortly before noon Pacific time. Multiple people were spotted without life preservers in the deep waters of the Georgia Strait between Vancouver Island and the Lower Mainland. Survivors, the BCRCMP says, of a charter that started taking on water about 10 nautical miles southwest of the Vancouver International Airport. The massive search included police and Coast Guard vessels and aircraft from CFB Comox and an RCMP Black Hawk helicopter. Rescue crews transferred 4 people to paramedics who were taken to Metro Vancouver hospitals. The search for 6 others continued into Sunday evening. The RCMP says the cause of the incident remains under investigation. Simon Little, CBC News, Vancouver.
5: Venezuela says 1,450 people are dead following last week's earthquakes. Several people were rescued this weekend, but tens of thousands remain missing, and their loved ones are accusing the government of disorganized search efforts. Australia is stepping up its crackdown on social media companies after evidence many teens are able to bypass the country's age limit of 16. Tech companies are accused of not stopping that, so Communication Minister Annika Wells is warning.
10: We are not stopping. Every effort you make to frustrate these laws will be met with our efforts to make these laws work. Today, we are giving the eSafety Commissioner more robust powers to investigate your conduct, and we are ramping up fines to $99 million.
5: Australia's communications regulator is targeting TikTok, Google's YouTube, Snapchat, and Meta, owner of Facebook and Instagram. The country's social media law is being emulated by several countries, including Canada. Canada is going to the round of 16 in the World Cup. The men's national team scored late against South Africa, knocking it out of the tournament, and the Canadian team marks another historic win. John Hernandez reports.
11: Fans, some sporting flags, others red face paint, left the Los Angeles Stadium, having witnessed a historic moment in Canadian sports. Canada and South Africa played a tight match, both exchanging scoring chances in the first half.
12: I mean, I was a little worried, can't lie. South Africa is a fantastic team.
11: Connor Kalopsis traveled from Toronto to watch the game. He says the momentum shifted when Alphonso Davies took to the pitch at the 75th minute. Then, 16 minutes later, Stephen Eustaquio scored the game winner, sending the crowd into a frenzy.
12: I celebrated. I hugged my whole family. No phones out, no videos, just a big hug with a bunch of Canadians around me. That's how it's done, my friends.
11: The win sends Canada to the round of 16, continuing the team's historic run in the World Cup. John Hernandez, CBC News, Inglewood, California.
5: And that is The World This Hour. 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

Hi everyone, Maria Recruit here from All Things Real Estate, and my question to you is, do you know about Airbnb's changes that are coming in 2024? Are you aware how that's going to affect you? Well, I have some exciting news. I'm thrilled to announce that I've just produced a brand new video all about these changes. And these changes and understanding these changes will make you more successful as an Airbnb host, and that way you won't lose money. So it has a lot to do with reviews. It has a lot to do with charging cleaning fees. So I'm going to be discussing these features, and whether you're a seasoned Airbnb host or just a beginner, this will help you make some decisions as far as your listing on the Airbnb site. So join me and explore the innovative updates, discuss their impact on the travel industry, and provide valuable insights to help you make the most as an Airbnb host with these recent changes. Some of the changes are enhanced safety measures to cutting-edge technology. This update is set to revolutionize the way we experience travel in 2024. Tip of the tongue there. So mark your calendars and get ready to tune in to my YouTube channel, which is Real Estate Media News Network, as I go into an in-depth analysis of these five changes that Airbnb is proposing and has started implementing. So you can go to my YouTube channel, Real Estate Media News Network, subscribe, like, and share. When you subscribe, you'll be the first one to get the newest video. I'm still working on it, but it should be done within the week. So I look forward to your success as an Airbnb host. So goodbye for now. Bye-bye.

0: 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Just because you're using the internet doesn't mean you get away with murder.
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2: From CBC News, The World This Hour, I'm Mike Wise. An exodus is happening this morning in the Northwest Territories, with the village of Fort Simpson and its 1,300 residents ordered to evacuate to Yellowknife because of an approaching wildfire. Kate Kyle reports.
3: The city of Yellowknife said it's getting ready to welcome evacuees, providing temporary lodging and reception.
4: We can see the smoke from the community.
3: Les Wright is the mayor of Fort Simpson.
4: I've given people rides to the evac center. I have helped people with air pressures in their tires. If we continue the way we're going, we're going to be orderly and safe.
3: An evacuation flight brought some residents to Yellowknife late last night, including elders and those who couldn't drive. Forrest Tower is an NWT fire information officer.
5: No real quick, simple way that people can just pick up and drive away.
3: The village of Fort Simpson also declared a local state of emergency on Sunday evening. The gas stations will remain open and the ferry is running 24 hours so people can drive out. Kate Kyle, CBC News, Yellowknife.
2: In Venezuela, despite diminishing odds for survival, rescuers are refusing to give up. Hundreds of civilians took shovels to the wreckage of buildings hoping to find their loved ones. A missing persons website lists 46,000 names. Venezuela's government says 1,450 people are confirmed dead in Wednesday's dual earthquakes. And as rescue and recovery continues, many Venezuelans are fearing political unrest could soon follow. As Jorge Barrera reports, some say the natural disaster has exposed the country's underlying weakness.
6: The Venezuelan state has failed. It is a failed state, says René Cedillo, a human rights activist in Caracas. He says the political and economic crisis Venezuela has lived through over the past few years were violently exposed by the earthquake. Cedillo says his ex-partner's teenage daughter died after a roof collapse during a math tutoring session, killing several children. The girl's twin brother is in hospital. He says the state of Venezuela has been unable to respond in any way to the disaster that has left thousands of people dead and injured and hundreds of buildings destroyed. There's no one who is directing the orchestra, he says. This has already created conflict between Venezuelans trying to help and authorities trying to stop them, says Cedillo. And this could lead to a potentially volatile political situation. Jorge Barrera, CBC News, Cúcuta, Colombia.
2: The United States says it has cut a deal with Iran to stand down over the Strait of Hormuz. Both sides have been exchanging fire in the region over recent days, with each accusing the other of violating their ceasefire. Crystal Gamansing has more from Jerusalem.
7: Well, a U.S. official widely quoted in news cover says both sides have agreed to stand down and focus on talks. It's worth noting that has not been confirmed by Iran. Now, those technical discussions are set to resume Tuesday. According to Pakistan, the focus is expected to be on keeping the Strait of Hormuz open and ending flare-ups like the ones that resulted in strikes and counterstrikes over the weekend. Meanwhile, Iran and Oman today have sat down for a joint committee meeting on the Strait of Hormuz. That's according to Iran's deputy foreign minister. A route near Oman's border has been used to move vessels through the strait. Iranian officials, including the foreign minister, have stated that ships can only use its route. Controlling the strait is Iran's biggest and most effective bargaining chip, and maintaining that leverage is critical for Iran. Crystal Gamansing, CBC News, Jerusalem.
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0: If you sold somebody a loaded gun who you knew was in a vulnerable state and they shot themselves, I think it is murder. 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
2: From CBC News, The World This Hour, I'm Mike Wise. An exodus is happening this morning in the Northwest Territories, with the village of Fort Simpson and its 1,300 residents ordered to evacuate to Yellowknife because of an approaching wildfire. Kate Kyle reports.
3: The city of Yellowknife said it's getting ready to welcome evacuees, providing temporary lodging and reception.
4: We can see the smoke from the community.
3: Les Wright is the mayor of Fort Simpson.
4: I've given people rides to the evac center. I have helped people with air pressures in their tires. If we continue the way we're going, we're going to be orderly and safe.
3: An evacuation flight brought some residents to Yellowknife late last night, including elders and those who couldn't drive. Forrest Tower is an NWT fire information officer.
5: No real quick, simple way that people can just pick up and drive away.
3: The village of Fort Simpson also declared a local state of emergency on Sunday evening. The gas stations will remain open and the ferry is running 24 hours so people can drive out. Kate Kyle, CBC News, Yellowknife.
2: In Venezuela, despite diminishing odds for survival, rescuers are refusing to give up. Hundreds of civilians took shovels to the wreckage of buildings hoping to find their loved ones. A missing persons website lists 46,000 names. Venezuela's government says 1,450 people are confirmed dead in Wednesday's dual earthquakes. And as rescue and recovery continues, many Venezuelans are fearing political unrest could soon follow. As Jorge Barrera reports, some say the natural disaster has exposed the country's underlying weakness.
6: The Venezuelan state has failed. It is a failed state, says René Cedillo, a human rights activist in Caracas. He says the political and economic crisis Venezuela has lived through over the past few years were violently exposed by the earthquake. Cedillo says his ex-partner's teenage daughter died after a roof collapse during a math tutoring session, killing several children. The girl's twin brother is in hospital. He says the state of Venezuela has been unable to respond in any way to the disaster that has left thousands of people dead and injured and hundreds of buildings destroyed. There's no one who is directing the orchestra, he says. This has already created conflict between Venezuelans trying to help and authorities trying to stop them, says Cedillo. And this could lead to a potentially volatile political situation. Jorge Barrera, CBC News, Cúcuta, Colombia.
2: The United States says it has cut a deal with Iran to stand down over the Strait of Hormuz. Both sides have been exchanging fire in the region over recent days, with each accusing the other of violating their ceasefire. Crystal Gamansing has more from Jerusalem.
7: Well, a U.S. official widely quoted in news cover says both sides have agreed to stand down and focus on talks. It's worth noting that has not been confirmed by Iran. Now, those technical discussions are set to resume Tuesday. According to Pakistan, the focus is expected to be on keeping the Strait of Hormuz open and ending flare-ups like the ones that resulted in strikes and counterstrikes over the weekend. Meanwhile, Iran and Oman today have sat down for a joint committee meeting on the Strait of Hormuz. That's according to Iran's deputy foreign minister. A route near Oman's border has been used to move vessels through the strait. Iranian officials, including the foreign minister, have stated that ships can only use its route. Controlling the strait is Iran's biggest and most effective bargaining chip, and maintaining that leverage is critical for Iran. Crystal Gamansing, CBC News, Jerusalem.
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0: If you sold somebody a loaded gun who you knew was in a vulnerable state and they shot themselves, I think it is murder. 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
2: From CBC News, The World This Hour, I'm Mike Wise. An exodus is happening this morning in the Northwest Territories, with the village of Fort Simpson and its 1,300 residents ordered to evacuate to Yellowknife because of an approaching wildfire. Kate Kyle reports.
3: The city of Yellowknife said it's getting ready to welcome evacuees, providing temporary lodging and reception.
4: We can see the smoke from the community.
3: Les Wright is the mayor of Fort Simpson.
4: I've given people rides to the evac center. I have helped people with air pressures in their tires. If we continue the way we're going, we're going to be orderly and safe.
3: An evacuation flight brought some residents to Yellowknife late last night, including elders and those who couldn't drive. Forrest Tower is an NWT fire information officer.
5: No real quick, simple way that people can just pick up and drive away.
3: The village of Fort Simpson also declared a local state of emergency on Sunday evening. The gas stations will remain open and the ferry is running 24 hours so people can drive out. Kate Kyle, CBC News, Yellowknife.
2: In Venezuela, despite diminishing odds for survival, rescuers are refusing to give up. Hundreds of civilians took shovels to the wreckage of buildings hoping to find their loved ones. A missing persons website lists 46,000 names. Venezuela's government says 1,450 people are confirmed dead in Wednesday's dual earthquakes. And as rescue and recovery continues, many Venezuelans are fearing political unrest could soon follow. As Jorge Barrera reports, some say the natural disaster has exposed the country's underlying weakness.
6: The Venezuelan state has failed. It is a failed state, says René Cedillo, a human rights activist in Caracas. He says the political and economic crisis Venezuela has lived through over the past few years were violently exposed by the earthquake. Cedillo says his ex-partner's teenage daughter died after a roof collapse during a math tutoring session, killing several children. The girl's twin brother is in hospital. He says the state of Venezuela has been unable to respond in any way to the disaster that has left thousands of people dead and injured and hundreds of buildings destroyed. There's no one who is directing the orchestra, he says. This has already created conflict between Venezuelans trying to help and authorities trying to stop them, says Cedillo. And this could lead to a potentially volatile political situation. Jorge Barrera, CBC News, Cúcuta, Colombia.
2: The United States says it has cut a deal with Iran to stand down over the Strait of Hormuz. Both sides have been exchanging fire in the region over recent days, with each accusing the other of violating their ceasefire. Crystal Gamansing has more from Jerusalem.
7: Well, a U.S. official widely quoted in news cover says both sides have agreed to stand down and focus on talks. It's worth noting that has not been confirmed by Iran. Now, those technical discussions are set to resume Tuesday. According to Pakistan, the focus is expected to be on keeping the Strait of Hormuz open and ending flare-ups like the ones that resulted in strikes and counterstrikes over the weekend. Meanwhile, Iran and Oman today have sat down for a joint committee meeting on the Strait of Hormuz. That's according to Iran's deputy foreign minister. A route near Oman's border has been used to move vessels through the strait. Iranian officials, including the foreign minister, have stated that ships can only use its route. Controlling the strait is Iran's biggest and most effective bargaining chip, and maintaining that leverage is critical for Iran. Crystal Gamansing, CBC News, Jerusalem.
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They wouldn't understand anyhow. I can't tell them they were wrong, 'cause I'm afraid they'll leave me too. Now it's funny, but more than ever.

0: I don't know, man. It just seems like you've been off lately. Everything all right?
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3: From CBC News, The World This Hour, I'm Mike Wise. Wildfires are forcing a mass evacuation in the Northwest Territories. The village of Fort Simpson is under a local state of emergency. Its 1,300 residents were told to leave last night. There are no more flights out of the village, so residents are being told to head to Yellowknife, a seven-hour drive away, including a ferry over the Liard River. Fort Simpson Mayor Les Wright says there are round-the-clock services in place to get residents out.
4: The ferry's on 24-hour service, so there's no panic, right? So not everybody has to be on the first ferry. If we continue the way we're going, we're going to be orderly and safe, and it's going great right now from what I see.
3: The flames are about 7 kilometers away from the village. A key trade deadline is looming for Wednesday. That's when the CUSMA deal between Canada, the U.S. and Mexico officially comes up for review. Business and labor groups are watching negotiations with a mix of anxiety and hope. Unifor's Lena Payne says the stakes are high, but she is optimistic.
5: My advice has been stay calm, hold the line, don't lose your nerve, play to our strengths in these negotiations, and don't be pressured into signing a bad deal.
3: The talks come a year and a half after American President Donald Trump imposed punishing tariffs on Canada. Canadian negotiators have been clear they don't see July 1st as a hard deadline. Ontario's Chamber of Commerce agrees getting the right deal is key to ensuring trade stability. A 4.6 magnitude aftershock shook Venezuela this morning. There were no immediate reports of damage. It comes as rescuers continue their search for survivors from last week's deadly earthquakes. At least 1,450 people are confirmed dead. And many worry the natural disaster has exposed the country's underlying political weaknesses. Jorge Barrera reports.
6: The Venezuelan state has failed. It is a failed state, says René Cedillo, a human rights activist in Caracas. He says the political and economic crisis Venezuela has lived through over the past few years were violently exposed by the earthquake. Cedillo says his ex-partner's teenage daughter died after a roof collapse during a math tutoring session, killing several children. The girl's twin brother is in hospital. He says the state of Venezuela has been unable to respond in any way to the disaster that has left thousands of people dead and injured and hundreds of buildings destroyed. There's no one who is directing the orchestra, he says. This has already created conflict between Venezuelans trying to help and authorities trying to stop them, says Cedillo. And this could lead to a potentially volatile political situation. Jorge Barrera, CBC News, Cúcuta, Colombia.
3: Europe's heat wave is showing signs of finally letting up after several days of record-high temperatures this weekend. In France, the heat is being blamed for more than 1,000 deaths. Anna Cunningham has more.
7: In France, the government faces questions over its preparedness. More trees in the capital, Paris, are reportedly overwhelmed with limited storage space for bodies in cold rooms. Speaking about the Paris region, Laurent Nunez, the French Interior Minister, admits that in funeral homes, the Île-de-France region is under particular strain. He says resources are being extended. Nunez argues they have implemented lessons learned from the deadly heat wave of 2003 that claimed some 15,000 lives. According to Public Health France, 85% of deaths reported since June 20th have been from those aged 65 and over. As the red heat alert is due to end today in France, government officials there are holding a crisis meeting on what lessons can be learned to help in any future heat wave. Anna Cunningham, CBC News, London.
3: And that is your World This Hour. 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

showed your photograph to some old gray-bearded men sitting on a bench outside a general store. They said, yes, she's been here, but their memory wasn't clear. Was it yesterday?

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As we drove on through the rain, as he listened, I explained, and he left me

0: I am an actor, fresh out of theater school with big dreams and an even bigger drug habit. But things are pretty good. That is, until my best friend is set up on a date with David Lee Roth. Yeah, from Van Halen. 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
1: From CBC News, The World This Hour, I'm Mike Wise. A 4.6 magnitude aftershock shook the capital of Venezuela this morning. There were no immediate reports of damage. It comes less than a week after last Wednesday's two deadly earthquakes. More than 1,400 people are confirmed dead, with thousands still missing. Rescue efforts continue despite fading hopes of finding more survivors. People are using shovels, picks, and their bare hands to dig through the rubble. Heavy equipment is not available in many of the devastated regions. Well, the main recreation center in Yellowknife is hosting hundreds of evacuees this morning. The town of Fort Simpson declared a local state of emergency last night due to an approaching wildfire, ordering its 1,300 residents to flee to Yellowknife, about a seven-hour drive away. Several communities in northern Manitoba have also been forced to leave their homes due to other wildfires. Well, six people are still missing after a charter boat sang off the BC coast on Sunday. It sparked a massive search effort that managed to rescue four people. Simon Little has the details.
2: At one point, there was a hovercraft. Later on, there was a helicopter that came out.
3: Natasha Jung was on a BC ferry when the vessel got the call to help with the search.
2: I could see, you know, the boats coming in quite speedily from different areas to support the search efforts. And so I've never seen anything like that before.
3: The emergency call came in shortly before noon Pacific time. Multiple people were spotted without life preservers in the deep waters of the Georgia Strait between Vancouver Island and the Lower Mainland. Survivors, the BCRCMP says, of a charter that started taking on water about 10 nautical miles southwest of the Vancouver International Airport. The massive search included police and Coast Guard vessels and aircraft from CFB Comox and an RCMP Black Hawk helicopter. Rescue crews transferred four people to paramedics who were taken to Metro Vancouver hospitals. The search for six others continued into Sunday evening. The RCMP says the cause of the incident remains under investigation. Simon Little, CBC News, Vancouver.
1: Australia is stepping up its crackdown of social media companies after evidence that many teens are able to bypass that country's age limit of 16. Tech companies are accused of not stopping that, so Communications Minister Annika Wells is warning.
4: We are not stopping. Every effort you make to frustrate these laws will be met with our efforts to make these laws work. Today, we are giving the eSafety Commissioner more robust powers to investigate your conduct, and we are ramping up fines to $99 million.
1: Australia's communications regulator is targeting TikTok, YouTube, Snapchat, and Meta, owner of Facebook and Instagram. The country's social media law is being emulated by several countries, including Canada. Well, Team Canada will find out tonight who it will play in the World Cup round of 16. The men's national team will take on the winner of this evening's Netherlands versus Morocco game. Both teams are considered football powerhouses, but Canada is coming off the momentum of yesterday's historic win against South Africa. John Hernandez reports.
5: Oh, Canada, we stand on guard for thee.
6: Fans, some sporting flags, others red face paint, left the Los Angeles Stadium, having witnessed a historic moment in Canadian sports.
5: Canada
6: and South Africa played a tight match, both exchanging scoring chances in the first half.
7: I mean, I was a little worried, can't lie. South Africa is a fantastic team.
6: Connor Kalopsis traveled from Toronto to watch the game. He says the momentum shifted when Alphonso Davies took to the pitch at the 75th minute. Then, 16 minutes later, Stephen Istakio scored the game winner, sending the crowd into a frenzy.
7: I celebrated, I hugged my whole family. No phones out, no videos, just a big hug with a bunch of Canadians around me. That's how it's done, my friends.
6: The win sends Canada to the round of 16, continuing the team's historic run in the World Cup. John Hernandez, CBC News, Inglewood, California.
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8: Hi, everyone. It's Maria Recruit here from the 5-Star Mini Tenant Bootcamp. I'm inviting you to join me to find your next best tenant for your home. And I want to be able to help you not have to go through some of the pain and anxiety that I hear so many landlords going through at this time. This has become a very hard time economically for everyone, whether because you've lost your job or whether because you've lost your home. So I'm going to help you, dear landlords, become the best landlord that you can be. So how does my mini boot camp work exactly? Well, within a month, which is 4 weeks, you're going to be able to choose the best tenant that you can get in your home that will not give you any type of trouble at all. This is from my own strategies that I have gained and learned in 21 years of being a landlord. And never has it been more important for you historically to make sure that you get the best person through the door for you to rent to. And how do we do that? Well, the course consists of a Zoom meeting. We have a group Zoom meeting for 2 hours a week where we discuss strategies. I will be giving you some thoughts to take home, some homework to do. I'm going to use the word homework to do. You're going to be doing strategies and you're going to be writing down your avatar. In other words, what is your ideal tenant for your home? And why would you choose that person? For me, before I choose a tenant, I have an avatar. I know exactly what they're going to sound like, what they're going to look like, what they're going to say to me, what I'm going to say to them. So I have the strategy of I know what they look like. I know they'll fit into my properties. So that's the first thing. You're going to have homework to do. Then we're going to be doing some mock interview skills that you're going to be using on your telephone and in person. And on the telephone, you're going to be listening to their voices. You're going to find out how they express themselves. You're going to find out why they left. They're leaving their present place right now. So there are 7 questions and 7 ways I find the ideal tenant. And I use this every single time and it works like a charm. If you're thinking now with the economic time, all my tenants have paid on time and even some of them have paid 3 days in advance. And that really means something in the way I choose the tenant. So if you're afraid of choosing your next tenant because of all the horror stories you're hearing, please join me in my mini boot camp. You're going to be able to relax, enjoy the strategy, enjoy your tenants, because after all, they're there. They'll help you pay your mortgage. It's wonderful to house great people, isn't it? Like myself, I just gave some Christmas gifts and the tenant sent me a lovely email stating, you know, thank you so very much for the lovely Christmas gift you sent me. And also, we love living here. Now, isn't that wonderful to hear rather than hearing someone swearing at you or calling you all kinds of names? So you can stop that at the door. See, once the tenant is in your home, you can't do anything about it, but you can stop them before they even get to the threshold. You're in full control of choosing the person you want in your home. So I welcome you to join me this month. And what you can do is you can send an email to realwealth@live.ca. 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

0: If you sold somebody a loaded gun who you knew was in a vulnerable state and they shot themselves, I think it is murder. Just because you're using the internet doesn't mean you get away with murder.
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2: From CBC News, The World This Hour, I'm Mike Wise. Six people are still missing in BC's Georgia Strait. A charter boat sank off the coast yesterday afternoon. Rescue services in Victoria say passengers in another private boat saw people floating in the water without life jackets. That triggered a massive search, including police and Coast Guard vessels and military aircraft. Four people have already been rescued. The RCMP says the cause of the incident is under investigation. The U.S. Supreme Court is issuing a flurry of decisions today as its term nears its end. The court rejected a push by President Trump's lawyers to throw out a jury finding that he sexually abused writer E. Jean Carroll in the mid-90s. The court also refused to let Trump fire Federal Reserve Governor Lisa Cook. That decision preserves the independence of the U.S. Central Bank, but the court did rule the president could fire the heads of other federal agencies. In Venezuela, a 4.6 magnitude aftershock shook the region this morning. There were no immediate reports of damage, and this comes less than a week after last Wednesday's deadly earthquakes. Despite diminishing odds for survival, rescuers are refusing to give up. With limited access to heavy equipment, people are using shovels, picks, and their bare hands to go through the rubble. More than 1,400 people are confirmed dead, with thousands still missing. Many say the natural disaster is exposing the country's underlying political weaknesses. Jorge Barrera reports.
3: The Venezuelan state has failed. It is a failed state, says René Cedillo, a human rights activist in Caracas. He says the political and economic crisis Venezuela has lived through over the past few years were violently exposed by the earthquake. Cedillo says his ex-partner's teenage daughter died after a roof collapse during a math tutoring session, killing several children. The girl's twin brother is in hospital. He says the state of Venezuela has been unable to respond in any way to the disaster that has left thousands of people dead and injured and hundreds of buildings destroyed. There's no one who is directing the orchestra, he says. This has already created conflict between Venezuelans trying to help and authorities trying to stop them, says Cedillo. And this could lead to a potentially volatile political situation. Jorge Barrera, CBC News, Cúcuta, Colombia.
2: A U.S. official says Iran and the U.S. have agreed to stand down after exchanging attacks these past few days. Both sides have been accusing the other of violating their ceasefires. Iran has not commented on the claim that it has agreed to stop its attacks in the Strait of Hormuz, but it is denying a statement by Pakistan, a mediator between Tehran and Washington. It says the talks aimed at resolving key issues of the peace framework would resume tomorrow. Iran says nothing has been confirmed. Well, Canadian filmmakers are lamenting the closure of the country's last cinema film lab. Montreal's Mel Studio will stop operating its photochemical lab to remain profitable. But filmmakers are calling for it to be saved. Alexander Silberman reports.
4: Have you been dreaming about me?
5: Dream Scenario, a Nicolas Cage-led movie shot on celluloid film processed at Mel's photochemical lab. One of North America's only facilities capable of developing film for professional productions, and now slated to close, leaving behind just two labs in the continent, in Arizona and Los Angeles.
6: This is a great value, but without it, we're lost.
5: Michael Yaroshevsky is a filmmaker in Montreal. He launched a petition calling for the lab to be saved. Yaroshevsky says since film is more expensive, it requires more precision.
6: You learn to measure and weigh light in a way that you can't otherwise.
5: With much of the industry migrating to digital, Mel's became one of the few options for filmmakers working with film for widespread release. Mel's is blaming a lack of competitive tax incentives to draw foreign production. Alexander Silberman, CBC News, Montreal.
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0: If you sold somebody a loaded gun who you knew was in a vulnerable state and they shot themselves, I think it is murder. 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
2: From CBC News, The World This Hour, I'm Mike Wise. Six people are missing and feared drown after a boating mishap off the BC coast yesterday. The RCMP says as many as 10 people were on a charter boat when it started taking on water and sank just before noon. Brian Angus and Dorothy Stauffer were in their sailboat when they spotted five people in the water.
3: So we kept circling with the dinghy and managed to get three of them.
4: I directed them to swim to the dinghy line and then onto the try and climb onto the dinghy or hang on to it. And we picked up a female person first and then circled around several times more and picked up two males.
3: Well, we lost, when we initially saw the sight of five.
4: We lost sight of
3: the other two. We decided to just go for the three that were closer together. That's the decision, a hard one we had to make.
2: Stauffer says none of the people in the water were wearing life jackets. The incident triggered a massive search, including boats and aircraft. Emergency officials say four people were rescued and transported to hospital, three in stable condition and one in critical condition. The RCMP says the cause of the sinking is unknown. The main recreation center in Yellowknife is hosting hundreds of evacuees this morning. The town of Fort Simpson declared a local state of emergency last night due to an approaching wildfire, ordering its 1,300 residents to flee to Yellowknife, about a seven-hour drive away. On Wednesday, CUSMA, the trade deal between Canada, the U.S., and Mexico, officially comes up for review. Business and labor groups are watching negotiations with a mix of anxiety and hope. Unifor's Lena Payne says the stakes are high, but she is optimistic.
5: My advice has been stay calm, hold the line, don't lose your nerve. Play to our strengths in these negotiations and don't be pressured into signing a bad deal.
2: The talks come a year and a half after U.S. President Donald Trump imposed punishing tariffs on Canada. Canadian negotiators have been clear they don't see July 1st as a hard deadline. Ontario's Chamber of Commerce agrees getting the right deal is key to ensuring trade stability. Well, the record-breaking heat wave in Europe is now settling in the eastern part of the continent. Temperatures should finally start letting up in France, but not after the heat is being blamed for more than 1,000 deaths. Anna Cunningham has more.
6: In France, the government faces questions over its preparedness. Mortuaries in the capital, Paris, are reportedly overwhelmed with limited storage space for bodies in cold rooms. Speaking about the Paris region, Laurent Nunez, the French Interior Minister, admits that in funeral homes, the Île-de-France region is under particular strain. He says resources are being extended. Nunez argues they have implemented lessons learned from the deadly heat wave of 2003 that claimed some 15,000 lives. According to Public Health France, 85% of deaths reported since June 20th have been from those aged 65 and over. As the red heat alert is due to end today in France, government officials there are holding a crisis meeting on what lessons can be learned to help in any future heat wave. Anna Cunningham, CBC News, London.
2: Australia is stepping up its crackdown on social media companies after evidence that many teens are able to bypass the country's age limit of 16. Communication Ministers Annika Wells issued a warning for tech companies accused of not complying with the law.
7: We are not stopping. Every effort you make to frustrate these laws will be met with our efforts to make these laws work. Today, we are giving the eSafety Commissioner more robust powers to investigate your conduct. And we are ramping up fines to $99 million.
2: Australia's communications regulator is targeting TikTok, YouTube, Snapchat, and Meta, owner of Facebook and Instagram. The country's social media law is being emulated by several countries, including Canada. And that is your World This Hour. For CBC News, I'm Mike Wise.
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0: What up, Canada? It's your boy, Andrew Fung. Gavin Crawford is taking a break, so I'm jumping into the host chair for the season finale of Because News. With me on the panel are comedians Brandon Ash Mohammed, Jan Caruana, and Rebecca Kohler. We'll be talking about the new social media ban that's got teens crashing out, the Cowboys tent in Alberta that's got everyone beefing, and can Canada go all the way in the World Cup? The answer is yes. Yes, we can. So join me and my funniest friends as we wrap up the season of Because News. 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
1: From CBC News, The World This Hour, I'm Stephanie Skanderas. The RCMP is now in charge of the search for six missing people after a chartered boat sank in BC's Georgia Strait yesterday. Four people have been rescued. The military launched a massive search after local boaters saw people floating in the water without life jackets. Brian Angus and Dorothy Stauffer say they spotted five people from their sailboat.
2: So we kept circling with the dinghy and managed to get three of them.
3: I directed them to swim to the dinghy line and then to try and climb onto the dinghy or hang on to it.
2: When we initially saw the sight of five,
3: we lost sight of the other two.
2: We decided to just go for the three that were closer together. That's the decision, a hard one we had to make.
1: BC Emergency Health Services says one of those rescued is in critical condition. Police in Winnipeg have charged a grade 12 student with criminal harassment of a teacher. The teen is also facing charges of mischief and non-consensual distribution of intimate images. The student bombarded the 24-year-old teacher with explicit messages for months, including AI-generated intimate images of her. Police would not provide details because of the laws in place to protect youth. Rescuers in Venezuela have pulled a man from rubble more than 100 hours after he was trapped. Onlookers cheer on as emergency workers carry the 21-year-old man out on a gurney. Many international teams are now on the ground, but the chances of finding survivors are dwindling. Residents, desperate to dig their loved ones out, are using crowbars, mallets, and their bare hands. Last week's earthquake has killed nearly 1,500 people. That number is expected to rise. Venezuela's president says displaced survivors will be housed in temporary camps until their houses can be assessed for damage. The record-breaking heat wave in Europe is now settling in the eastern part of the continent. In France, the heat is being blamed for more than 1,000 deaths. Anna Cunningham has more.
4: In France, the government faces questions over its preparedness. More trees in the capital, Paris, are reportedly overwhelmed with limited storage space for bodies in cold rooms. Speaking about the Paris region, Laurent Nunez, the French Interior Minister, admits that in funeral homes, the Île-de-France region is under particular strain. He says resources are being extended. Nunez argues they have implemented lessons learned from the deadly heat wave of 2003 that claimed some 15,000 lives. According to Public Health France, 85% of deaths reported since June 20th have been from those aged 65 and over. As the red heat alert is due to end today in France, government officials there are holding a crisis meeting on what lessons can be learned to help in any future heat wave. Anna Cunningham, CBC News, London.
1: Team Canada is steeling itself to make history yet again. It's about to enter uncharted territory at the FIFA World Cup when the men's team plays its next knockout match on Saturday. But for now, Canadians are celebrating the player who kept the dream alive. Jamie Strachan has more.
5: It was a goal that set off celebrations across the country. Stefan Eustachio's deft strike in the dying moments sealed Canada's place in the final 16 teams at the World Cup. It's a moment he's been preparing for all his life, says his brother Mauro.
6: He's someone that he likes the pressure. He puts his chest out when he wants to fight, and he wants to obviously, you know, do his country proud.
5: Eustachio grew up in Leamington, Ontario, to Portuguese parents. He moved back to Portugal when he was seven and eventually played professionally there. But his Canadian roots were always strong. It's been an emotional few years leading up to this goal. Eustachio lost both of his parents within a year. Both were on his mind during his post-game interview with TSN.
7: Everything I do is for my family, for my parents, for my girlfriend, for my daughter, for all of them.
5: Canada faces the winner of today's Morocco-Netherlands game next Saturday. Jamie Strachan, CBC News, Toronto.
1: 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I'm Stephanie Skanderas.
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1: 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You regulate any stealing of his property. We're damn good, too. But you can't be any geek off the street. Gotta be handy with the steel if you know what I mean. Earn your keep.

0: If you sold somebody a loaded gun who you knew was in a vulnerable state and they shot themselves, I think it is murder. 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
2: From CBC News, The World This Hour, I'm Stephanie Skanderas. Officials have identified 18 new wildfires overnight across the Northwest Territories. Residents of Wrigley, a community... Some of all just sing the blues. Of about 130 people are being told to evacuate as a wildfire were also ordered to leave. Juanita Taylor has the latest.
3: Right now, there's a window of opportunity to get people out of the community safely. They know that the fire is quite close.
4: Sean Welly is a resident and former mayor of Fort Simpson. About 1,300 residents are arriving in Yellowknife, getting an evacuation order just after 7 p.m. local time Sunday. The journey to the territorial capital is about a seven-hour drive and requires crossing at a ferry. Two flights were arranged to bring those who were unable to drive.
3: They just want to be able to get as many people that don't absolutely need to be here out of the way for their own safety and for the ability of the firefighters and everybody to get around quickly and do what they have to do as well.
4: Officials say the fire is now estimated to be more than 1,000 hectares in size. More than 50 wildland firefighters are battling at least two fires on the outskirts of the community, with eight air tankers and several helicopters aiding their efforts. Juanita Taylor, CBC News, Toronto.
2: There's still no word on the fate of six people missing and feared drowned on BC's Georgia Strait. The RCMP say 10 people were on a charter boat when it started taking on water. A couple in a sailboat spotted several people in the water, none of them wearing a life jacket. Four people were eventually rescued. One of them was reported to be in critical condition. The search for the others was suspended last night. Rescuers in Venezuela have pulled a man out of the rubble alive 106 hours after he was trapped. There is still hope that ongoing search and rescue operations can find more survivors. Twin earthquakes that struck the nation last week have killed nearly 1,500 people. United Nations coordinator Gianluca Rampolla del Tindaro says that number will unavoidably increase.
5: At least 2,500 structures affected, most of which fully collapsed. So we are definitely looking at a number that is higher than the one already reported. We are procuring, and this is something that has been agreed with the authorities here, 10,000 body bags.
2: Officials say the coming days will be critical for survivors. Efforts are underway to deliver life-saving assistance to thousands of displaced people. Meantime, many of those survivors are voicing anger with the country's government. As Jorge Barrera tells us, the disaster has exposed the underlying political weakness.
6: The Venezuelan state has failed. It is a failed state, says René Cedillo, a human rights activist in Caracas. He says the political and economic crisis Venezuela has lived through over the past few years were violently exposed by the earthquake. Cedillo says his ex-partner's teenage daughter died after a roof collapse during a math tutoring session, killing several children. The girl's twin brother is in hospital. He says the state of Venezuela has been unable to respond in any way to the disaster that has left thousands of people dead and injured and hundreds of buildings destroyed. There's no one who is directing the orchestra, he says. This has already created conflict between Venezuelans trying to help and authorities trying to stop them, says Cedillo. And this could lead to a potentially volatile political situation. Jorge Barrera, CBC News, Cúcuta, Colombia.
2: The U.S. Supreme Court has rejected a push by President Donald Trump to throw out a jury finding that he sexually abused writer E. Jean Carroll in the mid-90s. That verdict came with a $5 million award for the writer. The court also refused to let Trump fire Federal Reserve Governor Lisa Cook. That decision preserves the independence of the U.S. Central Bank, but the court did rule the president can fire the heads of other federal agencies. And that is The World This Hour. For CBC News, I'm Stephanie Skanderas.
7: Hi, everyone. Maria Recruit here from All Things Real Estate. And it's so nice to see you this evening, starting 2021. And since I've had so many people asking me of how to start and choose the right five-star tenant, I decided to have a mini course, 2021. We're going to be starting every month for 4 weeks. You can join it as a paid course, but it's a mini course. So in 4 weeks, you're going to be able to get the best tenant that you will have problem-free. I guarantee that you will not have problems with your tenant anymore. You're going to learn how there's seven questions and seven statements that you need to tell anyone who's interested in renting from you. You need to go through this list. And for instance, this evening, I had some young people that wanted to rent from me, and they made up this story, whatever. I don't know if it's made up or not, but they said that they wanted to move right away, which is, first of all, the wrong thing to tell me. That means you're running away from something. They were students, which I have nothing against students. I love the students. But so they sent me an email and they said, you know, we would like to move in to your place. We'd like to see it. I said, okay. I said, that's fine. I said, so which school are you going to? Because they said they're both studying. They said they were professional students. Most people don't use that word, professional students. Okay. As an example of how I kind of eliminate the people just from their language. So anyway, so they said to me, professional students. I said, great. So where are you going to be studying? They said, well, Niagara College. I said, great, wonderful. So where are you living now? They said, oh, with their parents. I said, okay, no problem. So I said, and where is your boyfriend living? Oh, with his parents. Okay, now they had made a statement before that they were having trouble in the places they were living. Okay, notice that what they said. So I knew something was going on. I said, okay, that's fine, no problem. So I'm going to need to do a credit check on both of you. She says, well, okay, you can do that, but I the only thing I have is my student loan. I said, that's okay, no problem. I said, so just letting you know that I'm going to be doing a credit check on you. We're going to be calling your school. We're going to need paperwork from your school and from your employer. I said, but because after all, we need references. They stopped sending me emails. So what did I do? I self-eliminated bad tenants from moving into my home. Because for sure, I can tell you exactly who they really are and what's behind all of it. Because, you know, I've been doing this for 20 years. I mean, it's kind of hard to fool me because I put so many checkpoints at every question that I ask. And I watch and I listen what their answers are. And so normally, if I have great tenants, they say, no problem. Here are the names of my references. You can call work. You can call my last landlord. No problem. And we do that and it's fine. But I'm going to teach you, my dear association members, that there are seven questions and seven statements that you will use. This is your arsenal that you can choose the best tenant to come into your home that will not destroy your property, will be very respectful, and also you won't even remember you have that property. I remember I had one property, a rental home that I had with a lovely lady with two children. She had just separated from her husband. She was a working professional. I even forgot I had that home. And she was in there for 11 years. So the only time I heard from her was when she gave me checks and if there was something that needed to be fixing in the house. Other than that, I never heard a peep from her. So this is what I want. My gift to you is if you join me for 1 month, I guarantee you won't have problems with any tenants from now on. There's too much going on all over the world. There's in Canada, US, in Europe, in England, in Australia, where you have these professional tenants that are raising havoc. And the poor landlords are losing their shirts. Some of them have $10,000 in damages and lost rent. Especially now with COVID, we have more of that going on. So I want to help you because it breaks my heart when I hear and see what's going on in the world out there. I want to help. So join me. It's a paid a mini course, but it's well worth. Remember that you will be paying one way or another. You will either pay for the course, you will either pay with a bad tenant, you will either pay for a property manager, or the worst case scenario, you're going to pay for a paralegal. So wouldn't you like to become the best property manager that you can to self-eliminate spending any more money than maybe 1 month of the course? So this runs for 4 weeks. We have a Zoom call. These are group calls that we sit and we chat. We have coaches coming on board that have been in real estate and landlords for many, many years that can give you some pointers. And then I will be sharing my 7 strategies that I use, the questions I ask and the statements I state, and that self-eliminates them. It's proven. It's a proven technique. So please join me by all means. Do look for my YouTube channel, Real Estate Media News Network. It's right at the top there. You can send me an email to find out more if you're interested in the mini course. It's realwealth@live.ca. You can also go on Facebook and get a hold of me, Maria Recruit. And you can always send me a message on Facebook Messenger. So I look forward to speaking to you personally and having you join me. We will be starting every single month. And I hope you'll join the group that will become problem-free with tenants. And perhaps we can stop all that's going on now with the destruction of the properties and the choosing of the wrong tenants. So I'm going to say goodbye for now and all the best. And let's see 2021 in together. And please, by all means, if you go on my YouTube channel, subscribe, like, and share. It helps build the channel and we can reach more landlords. Take care now. Maria Recruit here from All Things Real Estate. Ciao for now. Bye-bye.

0: 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Love the way.
1: From CBC News, The World This Hour, I'm Stephanie Skenderis. In Venezuela, rescuers continue to find more survivors 5 days after twin earthquakes caused mass destruction in the country. At least 1,700 people are dead and thousands more injured. Katie Simpson has the latest from Cucuta, Colombia, on the border with Venezuela.
2: The sound of relief in a place filled with despair. After more than 100 agonizing hours, a man is rescued from the rubble of a collapsed building in La Guaira. More than 33 people were rescued over the weekend, but with every hour, every minute that passes, the chances of finding survivors diminishes. A Canadian search and rescue team is now on the ground, a team of seven from Burnaby, British Columbia, firefighters, police officers, a paramedic, plus their two search and rescue dogs. They're very familiar with this kind of operation. They led successful rescues in Turkey after the devastating earthquake there in 2023. The team is coordinating with local authorities for now to see where their services are needed most. Katie Simpson, CBC News, Cucuta, Colombia.
1: A shooting in northern Germany has killed six people and injured several others. It happened near a youth welfare center in the city of Stade near Hamburg. All the victims were shelter employees, most of them women. Police have arrested three people, including the suspected shooter. They say he's a 45-year-old German citizen with Turkish roots. His motive is still unclear. The RCMP is now in charge of the search for six missing people after a chartered boat sank in BC's Georgia Strait yesterday. Four people have been rescued. The military launched a massive search after local boaters saw people floating in the water without life jackets. Brian Angus and Dorothy Stauffer say they spotted five people from their sailboat.
3: So we kept circling with the dinghy and managed to get three of them.
4: I directed them to swim to the dinghy line and then to try and climb onto the dinghy or hang on to it.
3: When we initially saw the sight of five.
4: We lost sight of the other two.
3: We decided to just go for the three that were closer together. That's the decision, a hard one we had to make.
1: BC Emergency Health Services says one of those rescued is in critical condition. The RCMP says the cause and circumstances of the incident are under investigation. An Alberta separatist group has secured a partial win at the province's top court. An appeal court judge has ruled the signatures on a separatist referendum petition can be counted and verified. The petition was effectively thrown out by a lower court judge last month. But the separatists did not get everything they wanted. The judge ruled their preferred question cannot be put to referendum this fall until the appeal process. Plays out. The Canadian men's soccer team is World Cup when the team plays its next knockout match on Saturday. But for now, Canadians are celebrating the player who kept that dream alive. Jamie Strachan has more.
5: It was a goal that set off celebrations across the country. Stefan Eustachio's deft strike in the dying moments sealed Canada's place in the final 16 teams at the World Cup. It's a moment he's been preparing for all his life, says his brother Mauro.
6: He's someone that he likes to pressure. He puts his chest out when he wants to fight, and he wants to obviously, you know, do his country proud.
5: Eustachio grew up in Leamington, Ontario, to Portuguese parents. He moved back to Portugal when he was seven and eventually played professionally there. But his Canadian roots were always strong. It's been an emotional few years leading up to this goal. Eustachio lost both of his parents within a year. Both were on his mind during his post-game interview with TSN.
7: Everything I do is for my family, for my parents, for my girlfriend, for my daughter, for all of them.
5: Canada faces the winner of today's Morocco-Netherlands game next Saturday. Jamie Strachan, CBC News, Toronto.
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10: 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Oh, hey! 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
11: 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Please stay tuned for the Mop Tops and the King, an hour of Beatles and Elvis music with some fun surprises in between. Coming up next.
12: The Beatles are great, Bobby and Vincenzo. Hey, the Beatles are great. Hey, the Beatles are great. They're great.
13: I love them. I don't care what anybody thinks. I love the Beatles for them, and I'll always love them. Even when I'm 105 and an old grandmother, I love them. And Paul McCartney, if you are listening, Adrian from Brooklyn loves you with all her heart.
14: Rock and roll music, if you like it, and if you feel it, you can't help but move to it. That's what happens to me. I can't help it. I mean, I have to move around. I can't stand still. I've tried it, and I can't do it.
15: Now, wait a minute. 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

0: I can never get too much of too much from Elvis. Recorded on September 2nd, 1956, in Elvis performed the song on national television 2 days after its release during his third and final appearance on The Ed Sullivan Show. It was the famous episode in which Elvis was only shown from the waist up. Can you imagine that? Too Much hit number one on Billboard's Best Sellers in Stores chart, also number one on Most Played in Jukeboxes. Scotty Moore plays an incredible guitar solo on Too Much.
1: Thank you very much.
0: Before that, we started the show off with the Beatles with Can't Buy Me Love from March of 1964. The song was featured in their first movie, A Hard Day's Night. On April 4th, 1964, the Beatles had the top five positions on Billboard's Hot 100 with Can't Buy Me Love at the number one spot. My name is Steve Chelmsford. I'd like to welcome you to another episode of The Mop Tops and the King, an hour of Beatles and Elvis music with some fun surprises in between. Today's episode is number 760, and I hope you enjoy today's show. Let's head back to November of 1967. Here are the Beatles with a song written by Paul McCartney. This song also hit number one, Hello, Goodbye.

the ghetto. And his hunger burns. So he starts to roam the streets at night, and he learns how to steal, and he learns how to fight.

0: a message song from Elvis from the spring of 1969, In the Ghetto. It was written by Mac Davis. It hit number one in several countries around the world, including in the USA on the Cashbox singles chart. Number three on the Hot 100. Was part of Elvis's resurgence. His career was on an upswing. Actually, it was on fire.
1: Thank you very much.
0: My name is Steve Chelmsford. 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
3: What are you doing this for?
4: We're doing this for peace and basically to show that the world is, you know, going astray in its thinking.
3: What are you doing?
4: We are getting wet in a shower because basically we talked it over, Chastity and myself, and we came to the conclusion that civilization was nothing more than an effective sewage system. And so by the use of plumbing, we hope to demonstrate this to the world.
0: There is another reason why we do the show. We're trying to spread a little joy and happiness to the entire world, one listener at a time, through the music of Elvis and the Beatles.
5: Thank you very much.
0: It's time now for some 3 degrees separation of Elvis and the Beatles. One of the first bands the Beatles signed to their new record label, Apple, was the band Badfinger. And back in the day, I remember as a kid, some people were saying Badfinger was going to be the next Beatles. Here they are from November of 1970 with one of their top 10 hits, No Matter What.

0: Bad Finger from November of 1970 with No Matter What, written by Pete Ham. Pete sings the lead. It was produced by longtime Beatle roadie and associate Mal Evans. It's all part of our 3 degrees separation of Elvis and the Beatles. My name is Steve Chelmsford. You're listening to The Mop Tops and the King. It's time now to venture south to the great state of Texas to visit with our very dear friend, Priscilla Rose of Texas, with this week's Spotlight on Elvis.
1: This is Priscilla Rose of Texas with this week's Spotlight on Elvis. In September 1956, Elvis recorded the songs for his second album, and among those was a ballad written by Jerry Lieber and Mike Stoller called Love Me. The album was released on October 19th, and Love Me peaked at number 2 on the Billboard Top 100 in the U.S., the first time Billboard had a song on the charts that had not been released as a single. So, no, Love Me was not a single with the intention of avoiding confusion with another song and soon-to-be movie with a very similar title, Love Me Tender. Elvis sang Love Me with the Jordanaires on The Ed Sullivan Show in October 1956, and the song went on to regularly appear in his set lists, and Elvis performed it both at the 68 Comeback and Aloha from Hawaii concert. While I was preparing this spotlight, I learned that Love Me was written by Lieber and Stoller as a spoof, poking fun at popular themes from country music at the time. It was first recorded by R&B duo Willie and Ruth in 1954, followed by several other artists, including Jimmy Rogers Snow in 1955. If you listen to those other recordings, you can kinda hear a tongue-in-cheek vibe. Whether you interpret Elvis's version as a spoof or as a soulful expression, it's such a great song. I'm Priscilla Rose of Texas, and this has been Spotlight on Elvis. Tree.

0: The Beatles with Nowhere Man. The song hit number 3 on the Hot 100, number 1 in Canada and Australia. Written by John Lennon, the song features some very lovely 3-part harmony from John, Paul, and George. Before that, we heard from Elvis from 1956 with his, I'm going to say soulful, rendition of Love Me, written by Lieber and Stoller. Again, many thanks to Priscilla Rose of Texas for her spotlight on Elvis. We love her, and we're so lucky to have her on the show.
1: Thank you. You're beautiful.
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2: Elvis Presley, last time we talked to you, the Hornets were able to get a touchdown, but now I see you're up here rooting for these Memphis Southmen. You might bring them back.
3: Well, you know, I was rooting for the Southmen, but the Hornets are really playing a great game, though.
2: They're really a good ball club, Elvis. Yeah. How often do you get a chance to get out and see? I know you're awfully busy.
3: Well, I come here every time they play here in town.
2: Listen, if I tell you I like your car, will you buy me a Cadillac? come on, guys, I'm going to like your car. 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

It's now time for what we like to call the Monkees Moment, our tribute to the Prefab Four, the Monkees. And they do relate to the Beatles. Back in 1966, NBC created a TV show called The Monkees. The show is loosely based on the Beatles movie, A Hard Day's Night. NBC was attempting to create an American version of the Beatles. And here are the Monkees from 1967 with their third number one on Billboard's Hot 100. Daydream Believer.

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1: From March of 1959, Elvis with Now and Then, There's a Fool Such as I. He was covering Hank Snow. The song hit number 2 on Billboard's Hot 100, number 1 in the UK. It was released while Elvis was away, serving in the US Army stationed in Germany. Before that, we heard from the Beatles from their 1968 White Album with Dear Prudence, a song written by John Lennon while he was in India in the Himalayas. The song was influenced by Prudence Farrow, sister of actress Mia Farrow. Paul plays drums on the track. My name is Steve Chelmsford. 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If you would like more information about the show, you could always check out our website, themoptopsandtheking.com. 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You can reach us at stevechelmsford@yahoo.com, and we'd love to hear from you. Here's Paul McCartney from 1984 with No More Lonely Nights. I can-

former Beatle, Paul McCartney, from 1984, with No More Lonely Nights. He was featured in his movie, Give My Regards to Broad Street. The song hit number 6 on Billboard's Hot 100. I'm Steve Chelmsford. 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

0: Thank you. Thank you.
1: I think it's fantastic. You see, country music was always a part of the influence on my type of music anyway. It's a combination of country music and gospel and rhythm and blues all combined is what it really was. As a child, I was influenced by all of that.
2: You know, Elvis Presley had a great influence on me and my whole career, I guess. I remember being in Tucson, Arizona, in bed, sick with the chicken pox. And Elvis was coming through town, and all the newspapers were talking about this new kind of music and the movement that went along with it. And I watched this guy and heard him, and the thing that I got from him is you have to do it your own way. You have to be true to yourself. You can't copy anybody. And it was a lesson that stayed with me my entire life. It was something I really, really got, and I'm grateful to Elvis for.
3: That was the great John Denver talking about Elvis and how Elvis had a significant influence on John's career. Here is John Denver from 1971 with Take Me Home, Country Roads.

0: John Denver from 1971 with Take Me Home, Country Roads. It's all part of our 3 degrees separation of Elvis and the Beatles. Yes, John Denver was a fan, like all of us. Elvis had a tremendous influence on John Denver's career. They also have some other things in common. They both recorded for the same record label, RCA, and after Elvis's death, many members of Elvis's 70s band played with John Denver, including James Burton, Ronnie Tutt, Glenn Hardin, and Jerry Schiff. Before that, we heard from Elvis live on stage at Madison Square Garden on June 10th, 1972, with his cover of Proud Mary.
1: Hi there, this is Judy from Cape Town in South Africa. 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
3: it's the Beatles Minute with Dave Edwards.
4: Yes, this is Dave Edwards, and I've got just 60 seconds to tell you a little more about the four lads from Liverpool, England. The concert for Bangladesh, held in New York in 1971, was organised by George Harrison and Ravi Shankar. In 1978, Cynthia Lennon published a memoir entitled A Twist of Lennon. Dedicated to the memory of John Lennon by Yoko Ono, the Imagine Peace Tower, a white stone monument with the words Imagine Peace inscribed in 24 languages, is located near Reykjavik in Iceland. In 1985, Michael Jackson bought the Beatles song catalogue rights for an estimated $47 million. George Harrison married Patti Boyd in 1966, but the marriage ended in divorce in 1977. And that's it from this particular Beatles Minute.
3: That was the Beatles Minute with Dave Edwards.
5: 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In Beale City, Michigan, life is usually predictable. 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But then two teenagers start receiving dozens of anonymous texts a day. Messages that go from unsettling to threatening. The kind of harassment that tears friendships apart, puts families at odds, and leaves a whole community wondering, who would do this? I'm Kathleen Goldtar, and this week on Crime Story, we uncover how thousands of anonymous messages tore through a tight-knit community. 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
6: 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Officials have identified

0: evacuation eight air tankers and several helicopters aiding their efforts. Juanita Taylor, CBC News, Toronto.
1: Ottawa and provincial police say they are investigating a murder-suicide that has left two. Children and their father dead. Officers found the two boys, aged 7 and 2, inside at a car. Take my word, my weary. About 50 meters south of the city, say they believe this scene, along with a business fire about south of Ottawa, asking for much. Are plex. Rescuers in Venezuela have pulled a rubble 106 hours after there is still hope. I said, Lord, take me down. Search and rescue up on more survivors. Twin earthquakes have killed nearly 1,500 people. United Nations coordinator Gianluca Rambo. I'm just looking for some touch. Pola del Tindaro says that number will unavoidably increase.
2: At least 2,500 structures affected.
3: Dallas, Texas.
2: More fully collapsed. So the one already reported are procuring.
1: Official days will be survivors as well. Efforts to delivering assistance to thousands.
3: I ain't asking for much.
1: Of people. Meantime, many of those voicing anger with the country's government. Hey, Barrera tells us that's exposed the
3: I said, Lord, take me downtown.
1: Underlying political weakness.
4: State has failed state, says Rene, a human rights activist in Caracas. He says the political and economic crisis Venezuela has lived through.
3: I'm just looking for some touch.
4: Over the past few years, revived by the earthquake, Cedillo says his ex-partner's teenage daughter died after a roof collapse math tutoring session, killing several. The girl's twin brother is in hospital. He says the state of Venezuela has been unable to restore that has left thousands of people dead and injured, and hundreds of
5: roids. This
4: has already created conflict between Venezuelans trying to help and authorities trying to stop them, says Cedillo. And potentially volatile political situation. RT News, Cúcuta, Colombia.
1: The U.S. Supreme Court has pushed by President Donald Trump to that he sexually abused writer E. Jean Carroll in the mid. That verdict came with a $5 million. The court also refused to let Trump fire Federal Reserve Governor Lee. Lisa Cook. That decision preserves the independence of the U.S. Senate. The court president can fire the head. I'm Stephanie Skenderis.
6: One, it's Maria from All Things Real Estate, and this evening I'm taking a few minutes to talk to one of my mastermind ninja students. Natasha Figali has been now for about a year and a half consulting and training with her. She has joined my

0: mastermind ninja.
1: Thanks, Maria. I'm grateful. I'm happy to be here. And, you know, we've had a lot of talks together and we've done a lot of interviews. And I hope that your audience and your following sees the growth.
0: Thank you. Thank you. I hope so, too, because I certainly have seen it. The first time you and I spoke was October 2019.
1: Wow. Think about
0: that. That's how long ago it was. That's a long time. And, you know, it takes a long time to see changes in people. It doesn't happen overnight, as you know. Yeah, it doesn't happen overnight. So I've got just some questions. Sorry, go ahead.
1: You have to be willing to learn, unlearn, and relearn.
0: I agree. I'm still learning, unlearning. I've been in business since 1982. So that's 39 years. This is 2021. That's 39 years in business. And you know, Natasha, I still haven't finished learning. I'm still a lifelong student. And I know you're an educator. You're an educator. So you understand exactly where I'm coming from.
1: The one catchphrase that I really use a lot from you is keep your real estate boring.
0: Yeah. Yes. You don't want excitement. You want it like cookie cutter, right? You want everything to be a cookie cutter. You know exactly what you're doing and you keep repeating. Rinse and repeat. Rinse and repeat. Yeah. I agree. Perfect. Anyways, you got that idea from me, and I've gotten that idea from other people that have been in business a lot longer than I have. Okay, so I would ask you, Natasha, what was the biggest breakthrough that you got from working with me?
1: So the biggest breakthrough that I got from working with you and then being a part of the mastermind group is to unlearn all of the things that I previously thought I knew and to become aware that, albeit popular belief, this is a business. This is a business, and it's important and necessary that I treat it like a business, that I don't falter, and that I understand that at the end of the day, the only person that suffers when things go wrong is me. No one's losing sleep. I'm losing sleep. No one's going to default at the bank. I'm going to default at the bank.
0: Yeah.
1: So it's really, really important to become mature about your business.
0: Mm-hmm. Yeah, very good. I agree 100%. Very well said, by the way. You know, it's really a very mature way of looking at business. It's not rah-rah. That's not the type of business I run. It's a very mature, methodical way of learning about real estate. And what I find with all my mastermind students that have joined us, both parts one and two, and you are one of them, and there's many others, is that's what they're seeing. It's a very slow, methodical, mature adult way of looking at business. And that's what it is. It's a business. It's not overnight success. You're not going to become a multimillionaire when you own one or two properties. It takes a lot of hard work. And I remember someone saying to me, my own mentor saying to me, that if you want to make $1 million, you're going to have to come through $1 million worth of mistakes. You're going to be learning all the time.
1: Well, that's just the currency that you pay to get to the point that you need to be at. However, in our business, as I'm formulating my thoughts, in our business, it is very, very important to not get to that point, because unless you have that kind of financial backing, it can absolutely destroy your life via your credit, your family, your own assets might have to be sold in order to support someone who is engaging in activities that are illegal in our country. And is, you know, not upholding a document set out by the government. So the best point is to keep your business boring.
0: Yes. Yeah. That's choosing the right tenants. Definitely.
1: If you can afford to not have tenants, that's also another option that I would imagine more and more. Investors are possibly choosing.
0: Yes, I do like the most about working with me, Natasha.
1: What I enjoy the most, Maria, working with you, and first and foremost, is that we have very, very similar cultural and heritage backgrounds. Mm-hmm. So for me, you are a perfect mentor. That has now become a friend. Mm-hmm. And so that's first and foremost, because you understand where I'm coming from. Secondly, you're also, you know, a very independent person, as I am, and you, again, understand where I'm coming from. However, I've seen other members in the group where you might not have a lot, like, very different alignments, mm-hmm. and you're also understanding with them also. Mm-hmm. And I think the most important thing is you've always massaged me towards the right path. You know, and that's really important. And sometimes you have to have like a really big heart-to-heart conversation with me on things yeah. that I follow up with. And then other times it's more or less like a guidance. Mm-hmm. And I see that as really, really, really helpful. And not only helpful, but because it's been better, it's also changed my life. Mm-hmm. And that's really important. It's really important. And the deal that I'm working on right now, I was potentially starting the same patterns again. Okay. And, you know, when I explained to you, and that's another thing with a mentor, you need to be extremely transparent or else they can't help you. Mm-hmm. And so when I explained to you what happened, you weren't like upset, or it wasn't like a shaming. It was more like, you're going to do this again. Mm-hmm. And if it doesn't work, this is what's going to happen again. Mm-hmm. So stop that now.
0: Yeah.
1: It's better. So
0: very good. Yeah, we keep making the same mistakes unless somebody kind of stops us in the middle of it. And yeah. It happens to me in my own life. I mean, mm-hmm. I've done many mistakes too. I mean, being in business since 1982, I've made lots of mistakes, but at least it hasn't cost me that much money, because the thing is, you can make mistakes, but make teeny weeny mistakes, not huge ones, right?
1: Yeah. Yeah. My mistakes have cost me quite a bit of money.
0: I know.
1: So, if people ever are curious, I will gladly, you know, give them the details that I'm able to share, because sure. I legitimately am basically a test tube.
0: Yes.
1: Test trial, you know, a test model of all of it. And it was ugly, to say the least. And in fact, we're still dealing with it. So my personal thing is that you've always been understanding that we come to you with mistakes.
0: Sure.
1: We don't come to you unless we have a mistake.
0: Or a problem. But
1: The key is to come before, before you even want to get into real estate, you know?
0: Yeah. Yeah. And that's why education is so important. And people forget about that. They think they can buy a house and you're going to make your millions because, you know, they see the shiny objects instead of the work that goes into real estate.
1: I mean, it's a lot of work.
0: It's a lot of work. And there's very little thank yous in that work. But you've got to have your eyes on the goal. And the goal is financial freedom, which will happen, but it doesn't happen with one or two properties. Mm-hmm. It doesn't happen necessarily with joint venture partners either. It's a long, long process. And most people want it fast. And real estate isn't fast because you can make fast mistakes, you know. So I, in my business, I've always gone very slowly. I've always had my eye on the goal, and I've gone for that goal, and the road is never in a straight line. The road goes like this, it meanders, and problems are put in front of us to see what are we going to do about it. And my father always says, Maria, just go around the problem, figure it out. You can't go through it, go around it. So I'm glad I had a very wise father. I know you have a very wise father and mother, Natasha.
1: Yes, very my parents helped me with everything, and they're also very lovely. Yeah, yes, yes, yes. And it's up to you what currency you want to pay and how you want to pay it. However, yes. Mistakes in this business cost money. And
0: yes,
1: sometimes it's more detrimental. There's a mistake. Oh, I used laminate flooring instead of luxurious high quality vinyl. Mm-hmm. That's a mistake that, you know, might not be so detrimental to your life, to your mental health, you know, to your physical health. Then there's the mistake where I didn't do my due diligence and I rented to someone that is not only not paying, but is destroying the home, and I'm about to go into foreclosure.
0: Yeah. Yes. So that's a big mistake.
1: The currency that you pay, you really kind of want to navigate that.
0: Yes, I agree. I agree. And it's very high currency you're paying if you get the wrong tenant, which is the number one thing that every landlord has to learn how to do, is find the right tenant in your home, right?
1: Mm-hmm.
0: Thank you, Natasha. Okay, the third question I have is, what would you say to someone looking to work with me?
1: Definitely to call you and try. You know, it's like if it's not a good fit, if they don't like your advice, not everybody likes very frank and very direct, you know, advice. Not everybody's interested in that. Some people, you know, would like it maybe a little bit more of a different way. I don't know. I don't work with anybody else. But I know that with you, you've been very direct with me, and I really appreciate that. And I would say if somebody's interested, all they have to do is call you. I called you. It's not like you charged me. And that's where I knew that you were a true teacher, because a true teacher may not ask for money. Mm-hmm. And you never asked me for anything. You were so welcoming and you listened. And if it wasn't a good fit, I may not have called you back. You know, the relationship might not have gone and. Prospered, and you might not have continued to mentor me. And that's also very normal. You were able to give me what I needed and have continuously helped me. And I'm ever so grateful. And I believe that if someone wants to, why not call and give it a try? Even if they don't want to work with you, like I've said in every one of our videos, you make free videos talking to professionals in our field.
0: Yeah.
1: Just watching those videos will give you such a platform of knowledge to enhance the depth of you continuing in the journey as a real estate investor. Even though, say, for you and I, Maria, we're more of buy and hold.
0: Yes.
1: You also talk to people who are fix and flip. You talk to people who are rent to own. You talk to people who are multifamily, people who are commercial. So the mentee can set up their path, you know, say a year down the line, 2 years, 3 years, and can sort of foresee what situations they might need to mitigate. And I think that that's wonderful. It's unbelievable, you know. And I've seen other people on your shows as well who may charge a fee. And sometimes you see they might be holding back some information. Whereas I found with you, Maria, you never held back. You have nothing to gain from me.
0: No.
1: You just help others. And I'm in your mastermind group with other investors, and investors who are triple and quadruple what we are. And they share information that is, I would have to pay per hour to get that information. And it's amazing. Yes. It's amazing.
0: Yes, I know, because basically when I have someone whom I interview, by the way, I have the YouTube channel Real Estate Media News Network that you're welcome to go. I have 173 videos. Think about that, Natasha.
1: I know, I've watched them all. Even the ones with myself in them.
0: Of course.
1: Because I like to see, like, some videos, I was so angry. I was such an angry person.
0: Yeah.
1: it's, and I look back now and I go, how did I let myself get to that point? I needed a mentor from day one, because real estate, and, you know, I've started making videos also on how to seek tenants and so forth. Real estate is a human business. Money is, the money part is the easy part. It's everything else, especially when you're buy and hold. If you're fix and flip, that's one thing, but you are still also dealing with other people. You're dealing with contractors, plumbers, city professionals, bylaw officers, you know, and there is a level of professionalism that needs to take place. And I just look at the videos and I see how angry that I was in some of them because of what was happening to me, which was completely out of my control. There was nothing that I could do about the situation. It's nothing.
0: Yeah, I know. And you're referring to the tenant that you let into your home, correct?
1: Yes.
0: Yeah. And that almost, you almost had a nervous breakdown from that, Natasha.
1: I believe that in some ways, I think I did. As you see, my hair is so much fuller now. My hair grew back. I believe that in some ways there was a lot going on that I could not believe was happening to me.
0: I know.
1: And there's a lot of disappointment, and I don't want that to happen to anyone ever.
0: Yeah. And that's why I chose to teach and become a mentor, is because I don't want you guys to go through what I see other people going through. Now, I've had bad tenants, but I have had nothing compared to what you've had. But the laws were different.
1: Most people have had what I've had.
0: No, but what's happening?
1: The dish served cold.
0: No, what's happening now is what you went through with the tenant not paying and dealing drugs and doing all the kinds of things they were doing, right? It's kind of what's going on now, because the LTB, Landlord and Tenant Board, is not doing its job. They're not on your side. And and landlords are so inexperienced to choose these people to come in. Like, if they had come to me like they did to you, there'd be no way I would have taken that person, because I know what kind of troublemakers they are, right? But you were very innocent. You were starting out. So you weren't aware. But like
1: there
0: told you.
1: There was a lot of factors. There was a lot of factors in different agencies that were involved. It's a new thing that I'm seeing pop up in cities across, say, Ontario, across the province and possibly other provinces. Yes. I used to be very angry. Mm-hmm. However, I love my country. My country has given me so, so much. Yes. And it's not the country's fault. No. It's not these agencies' fault. I used to place a lot of blame there. No. I now believe that part of maturity in business is looking at thyself and saying, I did that.
0: Yeah, absolutely.
1: Nobody else. No. I didn't do my due diligence. Yeah. These are government agencies. It's bureaucracy.
0: Yes.
1: Pointing the finger here and there, you know, what can we do?
0: It's not going to solve
1: my own. It's my own fault.
0: Yes,
1: and doing my due diligence.
0: I agree 100%, and that's what I'm trying to explain to any landlord who comes to me and says I've got a bad tenant. And I say the first thing I say to them is, "Who chose them? Well, I did. Okay."
1: That's right.
0: I didn't have time to really look into it. I said, you can't afford not to look into this anymore. It's dangerous. I mean, it's dangerous to rent out to
1: people. It actually is. It can get very, very, very dangerous. And that was part of my growth with you was, you know, I'm looking to blame left and I'm looking to blame right. And I want to say it's this agency and this person and that. All systems have flaws. All systems have positives.
0: Yes.
1: It's actually our responsibility. And that's where I had to become very mature as a business owner.
0: Yeah.
1: This is my business. Mm-hmm. I need to be mature about this. I need to be responsible. And part of that responsibility is if you see anything that you don't deem correct, you need to follow up double and triple time on it. If the tenant is not willing to provide the information, I'm sorry, we cannot go further with your application. I also have now, which I've also learned from you, my paralegal, of course, has always been with me and another mentor of mine. Second set of eyes over everything and picks things out and says, ask about this, ask about that. Where is this document? We need this document. Without those things, I'm sorry, we cannot move forward. Once those things are provided, of course, we will move forward. And until and unless that time, right now, we're going to have to put this on standby.
0: I agree. Because, and you and I have spoken about this. So if you had, like, you buy a house for $400,000, $500,000, if you had a Lamborghini and you paid $500,000, would you just toss the key to anybody who wants to rent from you? Let's say you wanted to rent out your Lamborghini. Would you give a $500,000 deposit to somebody who has no way of paying you? Like you would do, like they would, you would be doing all kinds of credit checks on the people. You'd go and see how they keep their car now. What kind of car are they driving? Yeah. Who are these people? Yet people are giving away their homes. It's such a wonderful and important asset because somebody wants to rent. They were in a rush. You can't be in a rush to rent.
1: No. If you're in a rush, this is not the business for you.
0: That's right. Exactly.
1: Because you have to go very slowly. If you're in a rush, if you can't afford it, just choose something else.
0: Yeah, I agree. You might
1: find yourself in a very bad situation. It's just maturity. It's maturity. Yeah. It's coming to a level of maturity. This might not be for you. And I've also learned that with the other mentors in the group. That they speak to that as well. It's coming to a level of maturity. To be mature, you need to have a proper accountant. You need to have a proper lawyer. You need to have a proper paralegal. Yeah. This is not, it's as I've said before, it's not a joke.
0: Yeah, it's not a game. It's not a game. It's a very expensive game in more ways than one. Well, the final thing, I have a final question here, Natasha. You've been so very generous with your time. What are the three words you would like to use to describe working with myself?
1: I would say the three words that I would use to describe working with you, Maria, the first one is understanding. You're very understanding. There were times for that 12-month period where I would call you at 5 o'clock in the morning.
0: Yeah, yes. That's okay.
1: And I'm sorry about that.
0: Well, yeah, I could see you needed to talk to somebody.
1: Yeah, I would say you're very flexible. You're very, very flexible. You're very flexible. And you have a depth of knowledge, 50 or so. I mean, I think you were born into it. You know,
0: yes, my parents. Yeah. Yeah.
1: And seen the evolution of it. That's information that is priceless. So the understanding and compassion, the flexibility of your time, as well as, you know, just that knowledge base. And the ability through that knowledge to say, you know, point, you know, maybe contact this person, you know, maybe contact Jay Shaw, ask him this, contact Nav Taj, ask him this, contact Tom, ask him this, you know, he's an accountant. So just that knowledge base is phenomenal. And all of those things together have really, really, really helped guide my business, guide my practice as a landlord, as an investor. I don't like the term, you know, so much landlord. I think that the connotation is so heavy anymore. So as an investor, I'm so very grateful.
0: Very good. Thank you, Natasha. It's such a pleasure having you. And thank you so much.
1: My pleasure.
0: Taking the time.
1: We had a great mastermind today, by the way.
0: I know. Wasn't that fun?
1: Fabulous mastermind. I can't believe everything we learned. It was amazing. Amazing.
0: And I invite anyone who wants to join my mastermind. We have it every week on a Thursday night from 8 to 10 o'clock. So it's myself along with my mastermind ninjas like Natasha. Mm-hmm. And also I have coaches that come on board. And all these people have many, many years of experience and business, and they're willing to share it for free. So we're very happy to have you join us. You can get in touch with me on Facebook or you can send an email to realwealth, R-E-A-L-W-E-A-L-T-H, at live.ca. But you can private message me on Facebook, Maria, M-A-R-I-A, recruit, R-E-K-R-U-T. And I want to thank you, Natasha. I know there's lots of growth coming up. I'm very excited. You just purchased another property at a really good price, and you've got great tenants in there already. So kudos to you. You just signed the paperwork this week, didn't you?
1: This week will be one set, and then the actual closing will be in the coming months. And I'm so grateful, Maria. Thank you.
0: Yeah, my pleasure. Yeah. Thank you, Natasha, and thank you, everyone. And please join me and Natasha in my mastermind. Love to see you. Bye, Natasha.
1: And everybody else is so cool in the group too.
0: We actually have Gail's in the group. She's been in real estate for 20 years now. And we have Renata, who's in the group, that is really a powerhouse. Her and her husband are powerhouses. Yeah. And, you know, these are immigrants that have come just for 10 years in the country. Look at where they've gone with what they've done. It's amazing. So I'm very flattered to have them in my group, and they continue supporting the mastermind and offering advice to everyone. So we'll see you later then, Natasha. Take care. Bye, everyone.
1: Bye.
0: Yeah, you too. Bye-bye now. Bye.

0: if you sold somebody a loaded gun who you knew was in a vulnerable state and they shot themselves, I think it is murder. In the internet doesn't mean you get away with murder.
1: I'm Damon Fairless, host of Hunting Warhead. 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Hunting the Suicide Salesman. 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
2: From CBC News, The World This Hour, I'm Stephanie Skanderas. Ottawa police say two children and their father are dead in what they are calling a double homicide-suicide. Officers were asked to do a wellness check at a South Ottawa home. Inside, they found the bodies of two brothers, age 7 and 12. The man's body later was found inside a burned vehicle at a carpool lot in Kemptville, about 55 kilometers south of the city. Ottawa Police Superintendent Jamie Dunlop says police are also looking at a building fire in Iroquois, Ontario, about 80 kilometers south of Ottawa.
3: A great deal of information and investigation is still required between with the Ottawa Police and the OPP to piece together all these different elements. We're trying to give the family a little bit of time as well to breathe with that prior to identifying the identity of the deceased.
2: Dunlop says the man was divorced from the boy's mother. There are other children associated with the family who are safe. There's still no word on the fate of six people missing and feared drowned in BC's Georgia Strait. The RCMP say 10 people were aboard a charter boat when it sank yesterday. Four of them have been rescued. As Dan Burritt reports, rescuers say they have exhausted all avenues to find the other six.
4: The Joint Rescue Coordination Center says the boat was reportedly a fishing charter that departed from here in Steveston, south of Vancouver, on Sunday morning. Police say 10 people were on board the boat when it began taking on water southwest of Vancouver International Airport. A massive rescue operation was launched with boats, helicopters, and aircraft. Four people were rescued, three of them by a couple in a sailboat. Officials called off the search for the six still missing hours later. None were believed to be wearing life jackets. Now rescue officials say they have exhausted all avenues to find the missing six, and there is still no sign of the boat that went under. Dan Burritt, CBC News, Richmond, BC.
2: An Alberta separatist group has secured a partial win at the province's top court. An appeal court judge has ruled the signatures on a separatist referendum petition can be counted and verified. That petition was effectively thrown out by a lower court judge last month. The judge also ruled the preferred question cannot be put to referendum this fall until the appeal process plays out. Rescuers in Venezuela have pulled a man from rubble more than 100 hours after he was trapped. Onlookers cheer as emergency workers carry the 21-year-old man out on a gurney. Many international teams are now on the ground, but the chances of finding survivors are dwindling. Residents desperate to dig their loved ones out are using crowbars, mallets, and their bare hands. Last week's earthquake has killed more than 1,700 people. That number is expected to rise. Venezuela's president says displaced survivors will be housed in temporary camps. The Canadian men's soccer team is steeling itself to make history yet again. It's about to enter uncharted territory at the World Cup when it plays its next knockout match on Saturday. But for now, Canadians are celebrating the player keeping the dream alive. Jamie Strachan has more.
5: It was a goal that set off celebrations across the country. Stefan Eustachio's deft strike in the dying moments sealed Canada's place in the final 16 teams at the World Cup. It's a moment he's been preparing for all his life, says his brother Mauro.
6: He's someone that he likes to pressure. He puts his chest out when he wants to fight, and he wants to obviously, you know, do his country proud.
5: Eustachio grew up in Leamington, Ontario, to Portuguese parents. He moved back to Portugal when he was 7 and eventually played professionally there. But his Canadian roots were always strong. It's been an emotional few years leading up to this goal. Eustachio lost both of his parents within a year. Both were on his mind during his post-game interview with TSN.
7: Everything I do is for my family, for my parents, for my girlfriend, for my daughter, for all of them.
5: Canada faces the winner of today's Morocco-Netherlands game next Saturday. Jamie Strachan, CBC News, Toronto.
2: 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For CBC News, I'm Stephanie Skanderas.
8: everyone. Maria Recruit here. And today we're going to be discussing on how to thrive as a real estate investor during the COVID-19 or corona pandemic. And I have three tips that I want to share with you. And these are three tips that I'm using right now and have used since the beginning of the coronavirus. So it's Maria Recruit here from All Things Real Estate. And I'm the founder of a Real Estate Media News Network. We do have a YouTube channel. Please do subscribe, like, and share. And I have 83 videos on there with all things real estate that will educate you about becoming a better real estate investor, which is what I've always tried to do. I started real estate 20 years ago in 2000, and I've gone up and down with the market, made changes in 2008 when, you know, the market bottomed out. Not so much in Canada, because we didn't have those problems, but certainly in the United States, things just bottomed out. And now in 2020, we're bottoming out again. I mean, like, this has never happened in history. So what do we have to do? I mean, we have to do things and think about like real big business. We can't think of ourselves as small business. We have to think of ourselves as a big business and learn the strategies that the big business people are doing right now, the big real estate investors are doing right now. So there are three tips, and I'm going to go into this right now. The three tips, the tip number one that I suggested to everyone. I am the founder of the Canadian Real Estate Investors Association, but also the Canadian Real Estate Investors Association on Facebook. And what I suggested to all my members at that time is that you defer your mortgage. So I hope that all of you have deferred your mortgage, because if you don't have people that are going to pay, and there's many, many landlords that have tenants that are living in their home without paying and have not been paying for a number of months. And because the landlord and tenant board is closed down and is still shut down, and this is July the 20th, 2020, still shut down, what are you going to do? So you can't even make mortgage payments because no one's paying you. So what you do is defer your mortgage so you don't have to make those big payments, because the biggest payment in real estate are the interest pages, your mortgage payments, right? So that's the first thing. And actually, I've deferred my mortgage for a second time in July. So I've asked them once again. Things have not become any better in finding my five-star tenant, because I have a certain type of tenant I want in my homes. And until I find them, I don't rent them out. So I've asked the banks to defer my mortgage. In the meantime, that's tip number one, defer your mortgage. Tip number two is refinance your property. So if you have one or two properties that have a good amount of equity, then you need to go and refinance them, take the money out, put it in the bank, and live off of it. So you don't have to panic that the tenants aren't paying, the landlord and tenant board isn't open, you know, and no one's paying attention to, no one's on our side, because quite frankly, no one's on our side. We have to be on our own side, and we as real estate investors have to, you know, put a hand out to help the next real estate investor. So that's what I've done, is I've refinanced the money. I'm going to put it in the bank and I can live off of it nicely and, you know, continue paying the bills I need to pay. Don't have to pay the big interest and principal for my property. So that's tip number two, is refinance. Tip number three, I think, is the most important, is educate. Educate, educate. You know, once upon a time, they said location, location, location, real estate. And I'm going to say, forget about location, location, location. How about educate, educate, educate, which means, how are you going to choose your next tenant? What is your avatar? Or what is your idea of a five-star tenant? I have a picture in my brain of who I want in my rentals. And I have been very fortunate that I've had my tenants up until now have been paying right on time and even ahead of time. They haven't deferred paying me their rent, because I've chosen the right type of tenant to begin with to put in there. So I haven't had any problems with any of them during this very difficult time for all of us, both the tenants and the landlord. So I'm going to ask you, this is a question for you to think about. Who is your ideal tenant? How do you know that? Who is the type of tenant that doesn't give you any type of problems at all? Like, I've got tenants that don't give me any problems. I don't even hear from them. Maybe I hear from them once a month with something that needs to be done. But that's what the type of tenant you need to take into your home. So now that we're going to be coming out of the COVID-19 pretty soon, the landlord tenant board is going to be starting, and you'll probably evict some people. Don't jump into the next group of people who come along and say they need help, because they're probably being evicted someplace else for non-payment of rent. So you're going to start that whole cycle all over again. So you need to stop yourself. Become educated. You can go on my YouTube channel, Real Estate Media News Network. And by the way, press that button and subscribe and learn, because I've got 83 videos that I've produced all this time during COVID that I have all specialists, all you know, property managers, insurance agent, paralegals, lawyers, you name it. I've had them on there giving advice of how to become a better landlord. And one of them is with Jay Shaw, and we discuss for 10 weeks, we're discussing how to choose the right tenant, what to do, how to become a better landlord, landowner, and also property manager, because I manage all my own properties. So, I mean, and that's the way I want it, because the buck stops right here with me. It doesn't go any further. Nobody else gets involved in my business. So I'm asking you is how you're educating yourself to choose the next five-star tenant. I know how I'm doing it. I'm going to ask you to think about that. Who is your five-star tenant? Who is the best person that you can rent to next? All right. And you do all your proper checks and balances. You do complete credit checks on anyone that's coming into your home. You go to their home and drop off paperwork. So you see how they live. Do they have a dog? Do they have children? Are they keeping the other house clean? What is their vehicle like? Is it clean? Is it messy? What's the front yard look like? Do you want that person to come into your home if they're not doing well in the other home? Now, this is the time for you to be very careful, because there's going to be many people who are being evicted for non-payment rent, and they're looking for someplace else to go. So I think one of the questions you should be asking is, did you pay rent all this time? That's the first, that's another thing to ask. The other thing is, don't jump from somebody that is offering you cash. That's the last cash you're ever going to see. That's not how you do it. There is a protocol, like I say to everyone who comes to me and says, I'm going to give you cash. I say, I'm sorry, I don't take cash. We have a protocol. We do very in-depth credit checks on people. We're going to talk to all of your landlords. And if they say to you, well, you know what, I don't have any landlords, I've been living at home. I said, well, you know what, you want to move in with your boyfriend? He must have a landlord. So what they normally say to me is, oh, I'll get back to you, which means they would have been in trouble anyways. So I want you as a landlord, because I care about you, otherwise I wouldn't be producing these videos. I'm not getting paid to produce these videos. I'm not getting paid to sit here and try and help you. Is educate yourself, find out who the best tenant for you is, and then proceed very, very cautiously and very, very slowly when you decide to choose the next tenant. So I've gone over the three tips. Tip number one is defer your mortgage. Tip number two is refinance. And tip number three is educate, educate, educate, and have an avatar of who you want to be your next five-star tenant. So this is Maria Recruit from All Things Real Estate. And I send you all my best wishes. And I wish all the best for you. Take care.

0: 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I think it is murder. Just because you're using the internet doesn't mean you get away with murder.
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2: From CBC News, The World This Hour, I'm Stephanie Skanderas. Ottawa police say two children and their father are dead in what they're calling a murder-suicide. Officers did a wellness check at a South Ottawa home where they found the bodies of two brothers, aged 7 and 12. The man's body was found inside a burned vehicle at a carpool lot in Kemptville, about 55 kilometers south of the city. Ottawa Police Superintendent Jamie Dunlop says police are also looking at a building fire in Iroquois, Ontario, about 80 kilometers south of Ottawa.
3: A great deal of information and investigation is still required between with the Ottawa Police and the OPP to piece together all these different elements. We're trying to give the family a little bit of time as well to breathe with that prior to identifying the identity of the deceased.
2: Dunlop says the man was divorced from the boy's mother. There are other children associated with the family who are safe. Police in BC say six people are presumed to have drowned after a charter boat sank on Sunday off Richmond. The RCMP says search efforts for the four men and two women are over and they've moved on to recovery. Four people were rescued. Dan Burrett has more.
4: The Joint Rescue Coordination Center says the boat was reportedly a fishing charter that departed from here in Steveston, south of Vancouver, on Sunday morning. Police say 10 people were on board the boat when it began taking on water southwest of Vancouver International Airport. A massive rescue operation was launched with boats, helicopters, and aircraft. Four people were rescued, three of them by a couple in a sailboat. Officials called off the search for the six still missing hours later. None were believed to be wearing life jackets. Now rescue officials say they have exhausted all avenues to find the missing six, and there is still no sign of the boat that went under. Dan Burrett, CBC News, Richmond, BC.
2: Rescuers in Venezuela have pulled a man from rubble more than 100 hours after he was trapped. Onlookers cheer as emergency workers carry the 21-year-old man out on a gurney. Many international teams are now on the ground, but the chances of finding survivors are dwindling. Residents desperate to dig their loved ones out are using crowbars, mallets, and their bare hands. Last week's earthquake has killed more than 1,700 people. That number is expected to rise. Venezuela's president says displaced survivors will be housed in temporary camps until their houses can be assessed for damage. Separatists in Alberta have won a partial victory in court. An appeals judge has ruled Elections Alberta can continue counting signatures on one group's petition calling for an independence referendum. An earlier court ruling had put counting on hold due to legal concerns. Megan Grant explains.
5: Today, Court of Appeal Justice Alice Woolley said signature verification can resume and the results can be reported to the public. But the judge would not allow a report to the Justice Minister and subsequent referral to the Lieutenant Governor. Woolley said that could trigger a referendum before the appeal is heard. Stay Free Alberta submitted its petition to Elections Alberta in May. It claimed to have collected more than 300,000 signatures. But just days later, a Court of King's Bench judge quashed it, ruling the province failed to consult its First Nations communities. That ruling halted the petition process. Not only did Stay Free Alberta and the province appeal the decision, the group also filed a stay application, hoping the process could keep moving forward pending the appeal. Justice Woolley's decision today sets the stage for that appeal, a date for which has not yet been set. Megan Grant, CBC News, Calgary.
2: The BC Nurses Union has issued a 72-hour strike notice. It represents 60,000 nurses across the province. It says they'll be in a legal position to strike Thursday if no progress is made in the negotiations. Members rejected a tentative contract offer several weeks ago. They say they're facing increasing safety and burnout issues. The job action could be anything from an overtime ban to a large-scale withdrawal of services. And that is The World This Hour. For CBC News, I'm Stephanie Skanderas.
6: 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And today, it's Maria Recruit, the hostess with the mostest. And we're going to be discovering some great things today, guys. And it's always my pleasure to be here at the station. Such a beautiful, beautiful area of town, a downtown Niagara Falls. It's beautiful, especially now with the sunshine. And I see all these people coming by and they're waving to me. So you're more than welcome to do that too, everyone. Come by to the station if you want to join me on any shows. I'm going to probably be starting another show during the week where I can have more people coming in and visiting and just talking about things that are happening around Niagara Falls. So today, and you know, I have a business series. I've been producing a business series since 2019 on 4680Q. And I also have been in business for 42 years, started in 1982. So that's a long time to be in business, and I've seen so many changes, and I have always tried to warn people about upcoming changes. So today the show is going to be about maintaining the revolutionary ethos of Bitcoin. In other words, why should you own Bitcoin? Everyone should own some Bitcoin. And how are you going to navigate the threats posed by carbon credit schemers? And that's another thing that's coming along. You know, like you hear Bill Gates talking about the carbon taxes, and you hear Trudeau talking about the carbon taxes. They're charging us all this friggin' taxes. Well, I'm not happy about it, just like I know you're not happy about it, you know? So let's see here what's going on. And I did write an article. You can find it on my website, Real Wealth. 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So I welcome you to go there and you can see and you can read it. And you can also listen to the video that I have with Whitney Webb. Now, Whitney Webb is really a great person. I would suggest everyone watch her programs on YouTube or wherever she has, you know, she has an audience. There is so many things she talks about that is very important for all of us, actually. So I welcome you to go and me web. And we're going to start the show with, as I said, I had already written an article about this. So here we go. I'm just going to go into it here. The dystopian future, which means the crazy future, it's something that people will say, you know, you're spreading lies and all of that. But no, it actually is. The carbon credits, you like Trudeau himself, is starting to charge us each more taxes for carbon. So the very fact that you're living and breathing, this, they're charging you for it. Do you understand what that means? It's so crazy. I don't think most people even understand what that means anymore. So exposing the dangers of the Green Plus agenda. Of course, we have been sold this BS about CO2 not being good for us. I don't mean to say anything, but don't people go to school and don't they learn about biology, chemistry, physics, where we need CO2 to live? We need it for the plants. The plants breathe in the CO2 and they reproduce oxygen. So if you stop the CO2, we're not going to have any oxygen. And if you're thinking and seeing what's going on with all these forest fires, they want to get rid of all the trees that are giving us the life source. I think we have a bunch of crazy people in the world, starting with the World Economic Forum, that think they know something and they want us all to become their slaves. But I, on the other side, don't believe in that. I think we are in control of what we do with our lives as much as we can, as much as the government allows you, because I don't think many of you really realize, but we are slaves. Every time you work for a dollar, you're a slave. And most people don't even think about that. If you could look back in history, history has always had slaves. I understand that a lot of people say, you know, the black people were slaves. Well, white people were slaves. Chinese were slaves. Everyone has been a slave in history, always, starting from the Romans, starting from Babylonia. We have all been slaves and we are all slaves. So I think most people who have their own business want to get away from being slaves or owing anything to the government. They have all the respect for the government, but they want to make it on their own. That's the difference between the big corporations that take money from the government and the small guys, the small businesses that make money. And they put things back into, you know, the economy. The corporations don't do anything. They get paid by the government to hire more people. So this is not even a real economy. It's a lie. The whole economy is a lie. And of course, most of you aren't even going to believe what I say, but I'm going to tell you from my own experience of being in business for 42 years. Okay, so here it is. Let's go into the article that I wrote. Is in a world increasingly shaped by the looming threat of climate change, the push for carbon reduction initiatives has taken on a new urgency. However, as investigative journalist Whitney Webb and researcher Mark Goodwin reveal in their insightful podcast discussion, the solutions being proposed may be far more sinister than they appear on the surface. And we're talking about debt. At the heart of their conversation lies the Green Plus program, an ambitious initiative aimed at creating a new global carbon credit system. On the surface, this may seem like a well-intentioned effort to combat climate change. Well, the climate isn't changing. I don't mean to say anything, unless it changes on its own. I mean, what do you think? Before we had monsters, we had the Everglades, we had the period where we had the cold weather and it killed off all the mammoths and everything else. So now we have another system. The earth will change as it needs to change. The men don't have to do a friggin' thing except take their hands off the trees and plant more trees, and then maybe we have a chance of getting somewhere. But as Webb and Goodwin delve deeper, a troubling picture emerges, one of digital being autocratic with the digital, the financialization of nature, because they're going to charge us to even drink water now. And in some countries, they do that already. And then they're going to take over bigger tracts of land and the potential for increased surveillance and control over individuals. So what the Green Plus program, as described by Webb and Goodwin, leverages satellite surveillance, and we are being surveilled right now by satellites. I don't think you know that, do you? There are so many people in the United States that won't be able to get any type of insurance because they are being surveilled by the satellite, and they say you've got too much mess in your backyard or your pool isn't filled. Can you imagine? I can have programs about that. Go on YouTube, do your own research, because I can only tell you so much. I am overwhelmed by the amount of information that's out there that I would love to share with you, but I just can't. It's a matter of time. But if you listen to my show here on 4680Q every Thursday, 5 p.m. Eastern Standard Time, I will teach you some things. Like last week, I had a wonderful guest who came on my show, and we were talking about the world of music and the business of music, because many people think, oh no, music's just to listen to. Oh no, there's a big business, and there's a really bad business in music. And I was part of it. I never got involved, but they tried to get me involved. I'm a professional musician. You may not know this, but I am classically trained in Europe, in Italy, and in Spain. Spent 10 years over there. I have my master's and my doctorate from both institutions. And I did do a lot of teaching of music. I was a performer myself. But I wasn't going to play the dirty game that, you know, what you hear about going on in Hollywood is the same thing in the music industry, okay? You're just a person that they can make money off of. I've got nothing wrong with that, but you're not going to make as much money as you deserve. And they work you like a horse. I think Celine Dion is being worked like a horse, performing every single night, maybe two shows. Who wants to do that after a while? But she probably has to. You know, they have you by the short and curlies, everybody. So here we go. Let's keep going with Webb and Goodwin. So there's satellite surveillance and blockchain technology to create a vast involuntary carbon market. This not only raises serious concerns about privacy and the commodification of natural resources. So they want, like, the houses now are like, it's a commodity. It's not any longer that it's a house that you can live there and build your family, you know, equity and fortune. They want to make it a commodity where it's being sold on the stock market and they're playing all these big games, you know. The commodification of natural resources, that's water, that's forest, that's land, that's farmers, but also opens the door to a new form of digital debt slavery. So what they're saying is true. Digital debt slavery. What they're really trying to do is to financialize nature. Goodwin explains, and use that as a way to create new financial instruments and new ways of controlling people. The integration of carbon markets with the Bitcoin blockchain through side chains like Rootstock. Now, I've never heard of Rootstock, but I will be having some people who are very deep into cryptocurrency come on my show on a regular basis. So you might want to learn a little bit more without having to pay anything. Further compounds these issues. As Webb points out, this could transform Bitcoin from a decentralized currency into a tool for asset storage and control, undermining its revolutionary potential. And certainly, Larry Fink wants to do that. He has bought a lot of the farms, the Bitcoin farms where they produce the Bitcoin. Like when I saw the big guys coming in, I warned everybody it was going to be dirty business. But everyone was saying, no, we want the big guys. I said, no, you don't want the big guys. They come up with all their schemes. It's no longer the little guy that can make money. You won't be able to make any money at all. And, you know, I'm sorry, but being in business 42 years, I can see the schemes that these people use, especially BlackRock, Vanguard, Side Street. Be aware of what they're doing to all the countries. They have bought all the politicians. They own a portion of every single company in over 192 countries. Think about that. This is BlackRock. And BlackRock probably owns all the others too, but just under different names, right? So you've got to watch Larry Fink. Go and listen to what he's saying. Go on YouTube, Larry Fink, L-A-R-R-Y. Last name is Fink, F-I-N-K. And by the way, in 2022, BlackRock actually launched their website in February of 2022. Think about what else was going on at that time, right? And I warned everyone. I said, what the hell is he doing over here? And he, of course, said, oh, we're not buying the little guys. Of course, that's exactly what he's doing. He's buying all the little landlords. And now I was talking to my mortgage broker today. This is May the 16th, 2024, on a Thursday. And he was saying, you know, there's so many people that are going into foreclosure and going to be losing their home. So I really reach out to anybody who's having troubles with their homes and have the bank coming after them. You should get in touch with me, maria.recruit. You can find me on 4680Q website. You can see my name there. Come on Facebook. And I can put you in touch with my mortgage broker who will be doing reverse mortgages. That is the financial instrument that most people who have lost their jobs, can't get any more financing, but their house has a lot of equity. That's what you will do. You will pull the equity out. You don't have to pay it back, but you can live and stay in your home and not have to worry. So the reverse mortgages you have in Canada is completely different than the schemes that they have in the United States. The United States has good products, but they're always trying to take everyone down for whatever they're worth. There's so many scammers. Oh, my goodness. Even people who want to rent from me, I look through their bio. I can see one of them is getting involved with a scammer, but I'm not going to say anything. That's none of my business. Especially these scams that these women say they love these guys and these guys send money to these women. But these aren't real women. These are Nigerians black guys, you know, Nigerians, these are all guys, not even women. But what they do is they steal the profile of these women from, let's say, Instagram or TikTok or Facebook, LinkedIn, whatever. And they start getting in touch with people on social media and say, hey, how are you doing? And then they flatter them and call them love and all sorts of stupid names. How can you be in love with somebody you've never seen? You know, you're in love with that picture. You don't really know who the heck that person is. You know, I have a friend of mine who just got scammed for $450,000. I have another girlfriend that was scammed for about $5,000. Like, don't people know that no one, you don't buy a product, you don't go on Facebook to find the love of your life. You go out and you meet people in person. And even then you can be scammed. So a lot of things have changed since I started dating. So let's just listen to this wonderful podcast.
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6: Yes, it has.
7: 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They back all their Bitcoin reserves one-to-one in multi-sig cold storage. 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They just introduced limits. So if you want to set a limit order below or above the current.
6: Now, when you don't know what he's talking about, you don't get into Bitcoin. You don't get into anything. When I started getting into cryptocurrency, I found a coach. And I didn't do anything until I really understood what the coach was talking about. And I did hundreds of hours of research, just like I do now with carbon credits, 15-minute cities, C40 cities. And anything that I bring to you, I have done hundreds and hundreds of hours of research because that's who I am as a business person. So I would suggest to you, I'm going to skip this because you don't even know what this is all about. And let's just get right into how you can protect yourself from carbon credits. And I will let Whitney take it away.
8: Of this Green Plus Carbon Market program called the Global Footprint Network. Yes. And these guys, the Club of Rome essentially grew out of these different organizations that were part of sort of the influence, the axis of influence of the Rockefeller Network, specifically in Latin America, which was involved in the installation of at least some of the U.S.-backed and CIA-backed military dictatorships in Latin America in the 1980s. But one of these organizations was called ADELA, again, another acronym. And basically what this was where major multinational corporations and oligarchs of Europe and the United States essentially acted as kingmakers for who would become the corporate titans, or rather the oligarchs of Latin America. And this is something that they've done not just in Latin America. You know, they also did it during, after the collapse of the Soviet Union, for example, and all of these state-owned assets of Russia were privatized and put in the hands of these carefully selected oligarchs.
6: Yes, and so these poor people are still working as slaves, and the oligarchs own. And this is what's happening actually in the Ukraine. There is no press going on. Is there any freedom of press in the Ukraine? No. And actually, I did post this on Facebook, I think, if you go on Real Estate Media News Network, which you should go on Facebook. I've got my media page and I've got my YouTube channel, Real Estate Media News Network, where you can watch over 319 videos. Think about that. I started producing videos in 2018 and have continued, where you can see them actually pulling young men out of the car with their parents, and they're throwing them into the army. So they become fodder. They said there's 600,000 of them. You can find that on Twitter, where that have been killed. Can you imagine? That's not even their war. You're fighting for other oligarchs. These are American oligarchs now. So they want to take over the land because the land is very rich. Ukraine was called the breadbasket of Europe. And all that land was sequestrated and bought up by these oligarchs. So they got rid of the little farmers. And now I think they want to try and take over Russia because Russia is even better than the Ukraine. So this is a political war, which all wars are. But this isn't even done fairly because you, my dear listeners, don't even know anything about this. You're just being fed a bowl of lies. So I'm going to let her. This is Whitney Webb. Let's continue. She, as I said, she's very profound, and she says it like it is. Take it away, Whitney.
8: And of course, the architect of that system in Russia, right? That's Larry Summers and Harvard doing all of that, essentially, under Clinton. And so that same system has been done, you know, I would argue, really throughout the world. And so this was done in Latin America through Adela, and Adela sort of spurred the creation of this Club of Rome organization, which goes very much together with this national security memorandum that was issued by Henry Kissinger during the Nixon administration that basically frames high birth rates in Latin America and allowing them to industrialize to developed country levels as a threat to U.S. national security, with the goal of having, basically allowing these figures, you know, the desire to control, you know, how, you know, their population figures and how, you know, far along they industrialize and control of their resources. And, you know, essentially this program, what we're talking about now, is a modern iteration of all of that. And you have all of essentially the same players that have historically been doing this to Latin America specifically, but also beyond Latin America as well. Doing this, you know, for the modern era, you know, attempting to put it all on blockchain, have it all be a surveillable, you know, digital enterprise, essentially. And I think it's quite sophisticated, honestly, the way that they're going to try and market this, because what they've been doing, and I think we talked about this last time as well, is that, you know, fundamentally what's running the world right now is a global public-private partnership.
6: Yes. And when that happens, and this is Mussolini said, is when the government is close to the corporations, that is fascism. When both of them go against their population, that's communism, which means you have no rights to your money, to your land, and this is what they want to do. So government is very much part of this. Because what happened with Klaus Schwab, and I'm going to let you look into it, he has his school of young globalists, and Trudeau's part of that, Free Land. And Klaus Schwab of the World Economic Forum, he's the one that came up with that idea, this school, so-called school, he has indoctrinated everyone who is in power now, all these young women and men that you see that you don't even hear, never even knew about them before, they come from the school of young globalists. And what Klaus Schwab said about Trudeau is that half of Trudeau's cabinet are young globalists. And that's why they go along with this carbon taxes and everything. You think they're living in a different world. Don't they see how expensive it is for food? Of course they don't, because you remember, your taxes are paying for their salary. So you should be able to tell them what to do, not the other way around. We've got this all backwards. You should be telling people what to do, especially the politicians. If you didn't pay them, would they do it for free? I think all politicians should be doing it for the love of the country. Then we will see who's going to be really in power. So let's continue what Whitney Webb is saying.
8: And so what's been demonized, not necessarily wrongly, you know, within the independent media sphere post-COVID has been the public sector. And of course, the World Economic Forum, the United Nations, all of those guys are not good at all, right? But it's a public-private thing. And so there's been a lot of focus on how the public sector part of this is bad and corrupt. And the answer that we're being led to is, oh, well, let's just put it all in the hand of the private sector. But the World Economic Forum is the private sector, and they've created these public-private partnerships, because it converts the nation state into the enabling environment for all of these policies developed.
6: Yeah, so what they're doing is it's blurred. And even religion, if you listen to what the Pope is saying, he's not even that much Christian.
9: I don't want to be a liar, because lions ain't the kind you
6: want anymore. And when you look at him in his robes, doesn't he look like he's dressed? I just noticed that now. I saw that yesterday on YouTube. I thought, oh my God, he looks like a 33rd level Mason. So they're all part of the same thing, guys. And if you don't believe me, look in history about the Black Pope. There's two popes, the White Pope and the Black Pope. So go and do some research about that. And do some research about the Masons and what's going on with them and who has been a Mason in the past, what schools they've gone to, like Harvard and Yale and MIT. What's that all about? Okay? You have to do your own research. I leave you with that.
8: By, you know, unelected oligarchs who are stealing people's wealth through these insane wealth transfers and are the people that ultimately control, you know, the Federal Reserve, for example. You know, the Federal Reserve is seen as, oh, the central bank, it's a state-connected entity. To an extent, I guess that's true, but I mean, people should know in the U.S. that it's commercial banks like J.P. Morgan and Citigroup that really, like, own and run the Fed, you know?
6: That's right.
8: And people forget that, so... If you're going to move from, you know, Jerome Powell to Jamie Dimon, there, I don't really see there being any functional difference in what that means for the common person. You know what I mean? And so essentially what's going on here is that you're having a mix of both happening here. And, you know, if they're not going to succeed in selling programs through the public sector, they're going to go to the private and be like, let the free market decide. But these are not free market people. These are career financial criminals. These are like the Drexel Burnham Lambert goons. And people like that, you know, engineering new ways to engage in blatantly illegal financial activity and fraud, and steal. And that's what a lot of these Wall Street giants have been doing for a long time with complete impunity. And the idea that they should, you know, be given full free rein to do that just because public sector bad, you know, I mean, that's not... That's the trap I think they want us to fall into. And unfortunately, you know, these are the same guys that we know what they've done before, and they're financing this stuff now. So in addition to Richard Sander, you know, you've Michael Milken himself, a big junk bond guy. He's all in for the sustainable development goals. The person that ran his crypto initiatives is now running Algorand, which is getting involved with this kind of stuff as well. With, you know, stable coins and efforts to implement CBDCs. They're partnered with some of the people we talk about in this piece, Coy Bank specifically, trying to get involved in El Salvador's, you know, digital money paradigm, among other things. You know, that's a bit unnerving. And then, of course, you have Craig Kogut, who was directly involved in the junk bond department of Drexel Burnham Lambert as well. He directly finances several of the groups that helped create this Green Plus program. And is also financially entangled with the head of Satellogic, the satellite company that's underpinning all of this. So these Drexel guys are here in full force. I would argue that, yes, the carbon credit, the voluntary carbon market is junk bonds on steroids, frankly, because it's being framed as a planetary imperative. We must participate or we will all die. Is essentially what they're arguing,
6: funny, eh?
8: Right?
6: Yeah.
8: But it's participating in their grift. I mean, these carbon credits have time and time again been exposed, not just by people like that don't like, you know, the idea of climate change policy in general, traditionally on the right, but also like environmental groups on the left that are like, please govern me harder, daddy, about climate change. They're like, no, carbon markets are bad too, because these credits are meaningless, essentially. And it's creating a new market for all of this stuff that they can just like, you know, essentially looking for new ways to enable them to continue their extreme fiscal irresponsibility at both in both the private sector and the public sector and allow them to steal everyone's money and wealth.
10: Yeah,
11: I think Craig Kogut and Milken are it's a really good example of this private public partnership cabal thing, because, you know, what was the thing, you know, everyone is cheering for Trump to, you know, to pardon Assange on his last days in office. And who does he decide to pardon? Michael fucking Milken, who is an absolute, I think Whitney called him a literal ghoul on Twitter the other day, which is absolutely true. A total ghoul. And so Craig Kogut was like, I believe, the lawyer for the junk bonds department, basically, and for Milken kind of doing this huge fraud. And he, of course, you know, founded Pegasus Capital, Apollo Global Management. Pegasus Capital is one of the main funders of CC35. And before Pegasus Capital funded CC35, Emilio Cargamon, who's the founder of Satellogic, they did a joint venture together under the Pegasus Capital name called Aconcagua Ventures, Aconcagua Ventures, excuse me, which served as a member of the Special Projects Group for the World Bank. And then, of course, creating Satellogic, which sort of spun out of this core securities technology group.
6: What they do is keep adding corporations on corporations and get money from the government. That's why they do this. And then they get stupid investors investing in these companies that end up doing nothing. Do you remember WeWorks? I mean, that idiot. He ended up bankrupting everything, but he still has his cars, his planes, and everything else. And now he's starting another business. Like, who gives money? Who gets involved with someone

0: situations, and who has to pick it up and cover off on these is the people, the little people like you and I working so hard while they play their friggin' games. Like, wake up, everybody. Do you not see what's going on? Or do you want to stay like 90% of the people with blinkers on? Maybe you should stop having your blinkers on and maybe do something for a change and stand up. Okay, but again, you have to educate yourself. If you're sitting around watching the regular media, you're not going to learn about anything. You have to go on Twitter. You can find things on TikTok that are political right now, which it never was before. And also Instagram, they're all political now, which is good. And it's young people. And you know what? I'm so happy that the young people are actually opening up their eyes. But they're opening up their eyes only because they can't find a job. They can't buy a house. They can't even drive a car. Like, they've made them so poor and so ignorant, because if you don't learn the basics in school, or if your parents don't tell you the basics, even knowing how to save money, what's your life all about? So let's continue. This is the Maria Crute Radio Show, coming to you live from 4680Q.ca in beautiful downtown Niagara Falls. Here we go. Let's continue.
1: Which was co-founded by Cargaman and Ricarde, who's the CTO of Satellogic now, who listed, you know, having clients as like the NSA and NASA, Lockheed Martin and DARPA, you know, kind of in the late 90s. This group also, Core Security, was connected with the Endeavor Foundation, which comes up all across the board with connections to Reid Hoffman and, from, you know, a bunch of PayPal guys with Marcos Galperin of Mercado Libre, all of these groups. But, you know, Craig Kogut, you know, is you know, hugely important in the junk bond scandal. You know, it's like, they're not only is it the same mechanisms, just with kind of a blockchain twist, but it's the same people, and it's the same people that are, you know, getting, you know, basically using the government as this enabling environment, using the pardoning power of a banker president. And a private sector ghoul like Trump, who did so many things at the behest of private companies, whether it's big pharma, whether it's these banks printing trillions of dollars, locking down the country, pushing vaccines, and basically going in lockstep, basically with the world empire in COVID policy. And you know, the last thing he does before he walks at the door is free this ghoul and Michael Milken. So you know, you're really seeing this thing kind of. Begin to take shape. And another, I think, essential thing in regards to the Trump cabinet and this whole play is stable coins, right? And we talked about this a bunch last time, but, you know, specifically there was this letter sent from Kushner to Mnuchin, referencing this blog post by Sam Altman about, you know, the creation of this USD coin, you know, and using a dollar stable coin, and how, you know, this might be an important, you know, lever for our cabinet and for our government to, you know, sort of take advantage of, to basically perpetuate the treasury market. And U.S. dollar denominated liabilities across the world. And so what did we actually see in regards to using the government as an enabling environment? We saw the officer of the Comptroller of the Currency, which is basically the, you know, the highest position in the government of, you know, financial litigation and law. You know, we saw a former VP of Coinbase and a former One West partner, Brian Brooks, come in and be and sign legislation that basically said that all banks, private banks, could hold crypto assets and specifically could play with stable coins and use stable coins. And then, of course, on the board of Satellogic, the chairman of the board is our boy Steven Mnuchin, who, of course, was put in by Trump to run the Treasury, who printed, you know, trillions of dollars in connection with Jerome Powell and the Fed for COVID stimulus. But basically, they allowed this entire operation that we're now seeing, you know, through the private sector coalition that's basically, I wouldn't say is coming out of Argentina and out of South America, but it's certainly rooting very strongly there. And we're seeing so many people connected with this group that is

0: essential infrastructure to the dollar stablecoin cabal, I guess. You know, there's very few people more important to the digitalizing of the dollar than Steve Mnuchin, and then of course Howie Lutnick, who is also on the board of Satellogic, whose company Cantor Fitzgerald took Satellogic public, and his company Cantor Fitzgerald holds the majority of the U.S. Treasury bills for Tether. Which is, of course, the largest stablecoin provider in the world, at just under $110 billion market cap, is on the board of Satellogic, took the company public. I mean, is an essential part of Satellogic. So we have Steve Mnuchin, we have a former general, we have a guy essential to the Treasury Ponzi continuing and the digitalizing of the dollar via Tether, all connected, you know, to this one satellite company that is offering a service to be able to uphold, you know, what essentially, you know, breaks down to parametric insurance clauses and other data points that can be fed into a blockchain that can actually enable dollar-denominated liabilities to back real-world assets. So we're going to start to see, you know, kind of this you know, very spooky coalition come to formation and begin to see really this play to, you know, to dollarize really the natural world in this way that is backed by data from satellite companies that are run by, you know, historically ghoulish, you know, private and public sector. I hate to just keep saying ghouls, but I mean, just these worst of the worst people that are upholding, you know, these very important positions all across this entire CC35, Green Plus, and Satellogic.
1: Yeah, and this might be just a little bit too much information, but just listen to it. Because it's, see what's happening with Larry Fink and all these.
2: Love enough, but it's a wound to be. You're telling me about.
1: Guys, is they're using language that you may not understand, just like to trick you into doing things. You need to educate yourself. It's not something I can do for you. I can take you up to a certain point, but after that, if you don't believe me, it doesn't matter really, right? But the ones who believe me, you need to go and continue reading and studying, going on looking at YouTube, and stop listening to the regular media because you're not getting the truth there. Now, what we're discussing here are three young people that are talking about what is going on, the reality that they are going to go through with their lives. So it's going to affect their children. They're not going to be able to buy a house. They won't be able to take the money out of the bank because you're not allowed to. And all of you should be checking on FDIC to see how much your bank is going to cover in your bank accounts. Because when the banks bail ins, which means they'll take money out of your account, which has happened in the past, and they talked about it. I actually watched on YouTube where all these guys were sitting around a table saying, we're not going to tell anybody because they're going to get too scared. But I saw the video of it. So be aware of what is going on. Open your eyes, take cash, put it in your pocket. Okay, there you go.
0: Combination here of private sector businesses. You know, you really see this conspiracy begin to take shape.
3: Yeah, coincidentally enough, Steve Mnuchin and his private equity arm just took over New York Community Bank Corp as well. Yep. So
1: there you go, guys.
3: What Brian Brooks did, and
1: yeah, what they're trying to do is get rid of the small banks that deal with people like you and I, and only allow certain people to even get mortgages. You won't be able to get anything anymore, even insurance, unless you play with the big guys. And we mustn't let that happen. We have to fight against it.
3: Everything going on with Satellogic, that's a very timely and strategic acquisition for Mnuchin, yeah. Specifically.
4: Well, those guys specifically, Steve Mnuchin and then Dunford came on to that firm, and it's also U.S. Trump's ambassador to Israel, David Friedman, and some other people that were under Mnuchin at the Treasury Department. That
1: They're all friends. They go from corporations to private sector, then back to corporations. Just watch their names. If you think of what happened with Twitter, that they had so many CIA people over there on a salary. So just pay attention to that, because that is going on now. And you can see it. Just watch.
2: Put a chain around my neck.
1: The names, where they are, where they came from, where the sector, all the same, and paying each other. And they're taking out of our pocket. Okay, so let's continue with Whitney Webb.
4: Make up that Mnuchin-led VC firm that we're talking about here. Their first investment when they launched was in this company that I wrote about, I guess, 4 years ago now, called Cyber Reason. And the reason I'd written about them is because they were gaming out the use of cyber attacks to, it was a foreign company. Israeli company gaming this out with the USDHS, the Secret Service, and other parts of, you know, U.S. law enforcement, including local police departments. I think the first one was actually with the Boston PD. Gaming out the precise conditions that hacks would have to do in order to get the U.S. presidential election canceled and martial law declared in the United States.
1: Yes, and that's what I think Trudeau's doing here when he was sending the army out to do a wellness check. Since when does Trudeau or anybody care about us? So they're getting ready to introduce martial law. And if you don't know what that means, you better look it up. That means you're going to lose all your rights, and they're going to tell you how long you stay in the house. So what they did with the COVID is they were practicing on all of us, but people didn't realize that. I knew right away when they were starting to say, you've got to get this booster here, you've got to get this booster there. They were practicing on us. So let's just continue here what they're saying. Just listen to what they're saying. And this is all public knowledge, you know, guys. It's not like it's not public knowledge. Everyone knows this. It's out there. Whitney Webb has gotten all this information because it's out there. It's not like it's secret or anything. But if you don't know where to look, you won't find it.
4: And again, this is like a foreign intelligence company, Cyber Reason, and Mnuchin, that's the first investment they make as a VC firm. And at that same time, they were also trying to recruit to the VC firm Yossi Cohen, who's was director of Mossad while Trump was in office. And instead of going to Mnuchin's firm, Yossi Cohen went to SoftBank, which is the main investor in Cyber Reason, and now runs, like, I think, one of the main arms of SoftBank's, and, you know, and that decides their investment portfolio and whatnot. So a lot of weird stuff going there in the realm of, you know, is this a U.S. or Israeli intelligence link with the Mnuchin BC firm? It seems to be both, if you ask me, especially with someone like David Friedman there, who during his tenure as ambassador to Israel for the U.S. Was pretty open that he was, you know, very, very cozy with the Netanyahu side of things, which, I mean, the Trump administration in general was, because Trump's biggest, you know, funder during his first campaign and first term was Sheldon Adelson, who, of course, is now deceased. But, you know, Sheldon Adelson is the reason Trump put in John Bolton, the reason he moved the embassy to Jerusalem, you know, among many other things, and is also was a big funder of Netanyahu as well. So a lot of cross-pollination there that's worth pointing out as far as Mnuchin goes. But Mnuchin is definitely a figure that people need to, I don't know, I guess remember about, because now that it's like a presidential election and everyone's like, oh, which side are you on? Biden's terrible. And so if you're not with Trump, you're with Biden. You know, that whole mentality is back. You know, people kind of forget that, you know, Steve Mnuchin was a guy that should have been prosecuted for what he did in the 2008 financial crisis, and he wasn't. And then Trump puts him in charge of Treasury, and, you know, while head of Treasury, as Mark pointed out, engaged in very, very bad and fiscally irresponsible policies under COVID. And a lot of that, you know, those irresponsible policies, the effects of which we're still feeling now, and robbed Americans of the significant amount of their purchasing power. You know, essentially that money that was printed was handed off to BlackRock, you know, Larry Fink, to hand out to whoever he, you know, felt deserved it, whatever that means. And of course, before Trump was in office.
1: There you go, Larry Fink. He's right in there, deep and dirty.
4: Office, his family's finances were managed by Larry Fink, and he appointed Larry Fink to his business council, and definitely is a big fan of Larry. So, well, people need to keep this stuff in mind now that it's election season.
0: And who was the DA in California that should have prosecuted Mnuchin, but didn't. Kamala Harris, of course. Also, I just want to say SoftBank's SBLA Advisor Corps was the lead investor of the PIPE offering of $100 million for the Satellogic SPAC with Cantor. And JP Morgan, of course, served as the exclusive financial advisor to Satellogic. So just to wrap up some of those names in there.
3: Yeah. Whitney, I think what you just said about Mnuchin's time as Treasury Secretary is very important because, again, this whole concept of a public-private partnership and the facade, the mirage that there is actually anything separating the private and the public sector these days is very important for people to understand and really internalize. The WEF, whoever it may be, they're trying to put us in this frame where it's like, hey, we have the private sector and the public sector, and we need them to cooperate. When in reality, they're more merged than ever before. Yeah,
4: they're the same
3: doors.
4: Yeah,
3: they are the same exact thing. They're trying
4: different hands of the same person, and they're demonizing one hand to send people into the other hand, and this is what they always do. And you have to realize that both hands are bad. Don't go on either hand, you know?
3: Well, that's you have to reject their frame. Don't go on either hand. The frame is between the space between the hands, and they're just getting ping pong back and forth. And Mark, I won't speak for you, but I'll speak for myself. This is why I'm in Bitcoin, is because at the core of this quote-unquote public-private partnership is the ability to print money out of thin air and throw it between the hands. And so whether it's the emergence of junk bonds, we mentioned Pegasus' connection to Apollo. I mean, that was a big thing in September of 2019 when you had that overnight repo spasm. Totally. Many people don't know this, but the Fed created new facilities that allowed hedge funds to get access to the Fed window. Then with Mnuchin's very irresponsible fiscal policy and the expansion of the debt since 2020, the Fed and the Treasury have been put in a position where they essentially are merged at this point. There really is no difference between the two. They have accounts with each other, and they're sort of just sloshing funds between each other. They are essentially merged. And so there is no private-public separation. So this idea of a private-public partnership is all bullshit. It's all the same thing.
0: Especially after the dissolving of certain, you know, legislation, you know, that prevented kind of banks becoming investment firms and these really big interstate entities, right? I mean, in 1933 under FDR, we had Glass-Steagall be put in, which was, you know, basically prevented banks from, types of investment.
3: Commingling commercial deposits with insurance products.
0: Totally. Yeah. Exactly. Yeah. Exactly. And then, you know, of course, what did we see? We saw in the mid 90s, we saw Greenspan, who later, you know, went on to, you know, to run the Fed. We saw him put out a pamphlet while at JP Morgan that was, you know, rethinking Glass-Steagall. We saw Larry Summers help dissolve this, who kind of very infamously kind of jumped back and forth between some of these private and public things, as well as, you know, universities with Harvard as well. And so we saw kind of this push of, you know, back and forth, this ping ponging of when there was an advantage to be within the public sector. These people are in the public sector. When there is an advantage to be in the private sector, these people are in the private sector. You look at someone like a Mnuchin, ping-ponging back and forth from one West when, hey, we can take advantage of, now that Glass-Steagall is dissolved, we can take advantage and basically use taxpayer money to back, this ridiculous, CDO, CMO gambling with retirement funds and people's money that should be, much safer. We can go gamble and have a bunch of fun when this all blows up. Taxpayers are on the hook and there's too big to fail, with the creation of Citicorp, and Chase and all of these groups kind of coming together to become too big to fail right at the same time as these regulatory, basically methods that would have prevented these things from happening are being dissolved by goons put into power to dissolve these laws. Now they're back in the private sector. They make a bunch of money off of it. And then they come back into the public sector right before COVID. And Brian Brooks and Mnuchin kind of set up what they need, using government as this enabling environment to set up the blockchain carbon credit system. And then as soon as they're done.
1: You see how they do? They go back and forth, back and forth. And we're the ones that are paying them to screw us. Okay, we're getting screwed by everybody. Let's continue.
0: And the Trump presidency is over and they've done what they needed to do. They leave and they go back to, the private sector, and they set up, these systems to take advantage of basically private capital creation. Stable coins, I think, are very misunderstood because it's not like they're really this novel technology. I mean, dollar creation has pretty much always been a private sector gambit. It's just now it's on a blockchain and it's digitized. But a group like Cantor holding, 80 billion plus or whatever percentage of the Tether bonds are holding, that was always something that was done by private sector banks. And now we're just seeing it done with a much smaller, instead of having all of the energy and manpower and office buildings and real estate needed to run, a huge international operation from a banking standpoint. Now you can basically run Tether with, 50 employees or whatever, and be a $110 billion, private capital creation entity. So blockchain basically just allows them to, perpetuate the dollar, perpetuate the treasury system, and then do it in a much more efficient way without requiring all of this overhead. So I think these systems were very deliberately put in place, by these ping-ponging private public sector ghouls to make them a ton of money. There's a reason why Howie Lutnick has come out and said that he loves Bitcoin and he loves Tether. But
1: they hated it before. They said it was like venom, especially Larry Fink. Then all of a sudden, this is becoming his new god, right? Like, I'm so disgusted by these people. First of all, because they tell everyone else they don't want them. Like I said, do the opposite of what they say. Do exactly what they're doing. They're going to tell you the exact opposite of what they're doing. Just keep that, under your hat.
0: And he loves Circle, and, they're making a bunch of money for him, within a high interest rate environment, holding 80 billion plus or whatever they hold in treasuries, earns them 5% or something like 5.5% in a year. That's a huge amount of money when it's billions of dollars for basically nothing. And they get to use, those funds to buy Bitcoin and make a bunch of money and appreciate the appreciation of Bitcoin that we've seen this year as it just gets more and more scarce. So, yeah, I think this idea of this private public barrier, it's just completely dissolved. And we're really at a point, I think, just in general where, we've really hit this world empire context. And I think a lot of people, as it comes down to election season, as we start to see, again, conflicts in Russia, Ukraine, or,
5: Welcome aboard Via Rail. Please sit and enjoy. Please sit and stretch. Steep. Flip. Or that, and enjoy. Via Rail. Love the way.
6: From CBC News, The World This Hour, I'm Stephanie Skenderis. Police in BC say six people are presumed to have drowned after a charter boat sank on Sunday off Richmond. The RCMP says search efforts for the four men and two women are over, and they've moved on to recovery. Four people were rescued. Dan Burritt has more.
7: The Joint Rescue Coordination Center says the boat was reportedly a fishing charter that departed from here in Steveston, south of Vancouver, on Sunday morning. Police say 10 people were on board the boat when it began taking on water southwest of Vancouver International Airport. A massive rescue operation was launched with boats, helicopters, and aircraft. Four people were rescued, three of them by a couple in a sailboat. Officials called off the search for the six still missing hours later. None were believed to be wearing life jackets. Now, rescue officials say they have exhausted all avenues to find the missing six, and there is still no sign of the boat that went under. Dan Burritt, CBC News, Richmond, B.C.
8: Ottawa police say two children and their father are dead in what they're calling a double murder-suicide. Officers did a wellness check at a South Ottawa home inside.